0: injury, which prevented him from continuing after just over a minute of action. As a result, Holloway was awarded a victory by technical knockout. McGregor posting on social media that his medical test results should be back soon, while also calling for the loss to be rendered a no contest.
1: 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I'm Lee Silicera. This is Fox News.
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5: 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This is the afternoon report. Roseburg man drowned in the North Umpqua River on July 9th. The Douglas County Sheriff's Office report released today said at about 12:25 p.m., 64-year-old Charles Jensen and a 32-year-old friend were floating down the river from Amaker Park to Esnes Landing. Jensen flipped his kayak during the first rapid and came up a short time later before going back under the water. The friend pulled Jensen onto the rocks and attempted CPR. The victim was estimated to be under the water for about 1 minute. Medical personnel arrived on the scene but were unable to revive Jensen. Medical examiner arrived and took control of the body. Due to the river current, the friend was assisted down to Hessness Landing by fire personnel and then given a courtesy ride home. Jensen's kayak, along with his personal property, were booked in for safekeeping. Next of kin has been identified. Late Wednesday, the Douglas County Sheriff's Office issued a Level 1B ready evacuation notice for the East Evans Creek fire burning near the Douglas County border. Under Sheriff Brad O'Dell said the notice was issued for milepost 38 to 41 on the Tiller Trail Highway to the Douglas County border and west from Wildcat Ridge to the county border on the east. O'Dell said the notice is inclusive of all addresses between those two points. A Level 1B ready evacuation notice means residents should be aware of the danger that exists in the area, monitor emergency services websites and local media for information, and begin preparation. This may be the time for precautionary movement of people with special needs, mobile property, and under certain circumstances, pets and livestock. Those who are not sure if they're in the evacuation zone should check the interactive map on the Douglas County Sheriff's Office website, linked with this story at 541radio.com. Crews with the Douglas Forest Protective Association and other agencies responded to a fire in South Douglas County on Wednesday afternoon. DFPA post said firefighters were dispatched just after 2 p.m. to an estimated one-acre natural cover fire located near the 500 block of Big Lick Lane in the Myrtle Creek area. By 2:30 p.m., the forward spread of the fire was stopped and crews had completed a plumbed hose lay around the entire perimeter. Additional responding resources were canceled. Crews transitioned to mop-up operations to extinguish remaining hot spots and secure the fire area. DFPA resources included 6 engines, 1 single platform air attack, 1 Type 2 helicopter, 1 5-person squad, a DFPA dozer, and overhead command staff. DFPA was assisted by Canyonville South Umpqua Fire Department, Riddle Fire Protection District, Tri-City Rural Fire Protection District 4, and Myrtle Creek Fire Department. Fire season restrictions and information listed with our story at 541radio.com. Detectives of the Douglas Interagency Narcotics Team seized 262 marijuana plants and arrested a Dillard man on Tuesday. Lieutenant Commander Lieutenant Nick Hansen said a search warrant was served at a home near the

0: of Rice Creek Road off of Willis Creek regarding an illegal grow. Hansen said along with the marijuana, THC extract, butane honey oil, a marijuana extract, and small amounts of other drugs, including LSD, were located. Then arrested 34-year-old Scott Garrett Fawcett on charges of unlawful possession, distribution, and delivery of meth of marijuana, and three counts of unlawful possession of a Schedule I controlled substance. Fawcett was detained without bail. KQEN News Time is 5:10.
1: Oregon's unemployment rate was 5.2% in June. That was unchanged from 5.2% in May and also matched the 5.2 rate from 1 year ago. The U.S. unemployment rate was 4.2% in June, which changed little from 4.3% the prior month or 4.1% a year ago. A State of Oregon Employment Department update said, on a seasonally adjusted basis, Oregon employers cut 600 jobs from non-farm payrolls in June. That follows a revised gain of 2,500 jobs in May. June's gains were largest, with 2,000 jobs added in private health care and social assistance and 1,700 jobs in manufacturing. State of Oregon employment economist Gail Krumenauer said total non-farm payroll employment declined by 8,500 jobs between June of 2025 and June of 2026. Krumenauer said that's a loss of 0.4%. Both private and public sectors lost jobs over the past year. Private sector employment fell by 5,400 jobs, or 0.3%, while government employment declined by 3,100 jobs, or 1%. OED said private health care and social assistance continued to lead to job growth in Oregon. The sector added 14,000 over the past year, a gain of 4.5%. Over the past year, growth within the sector was strongest in social assistance at 8.6% and nursing and residential care facilities at 5.3%. Ambulatory health care services gained 2.6% and hospitals gained 0.5%, also adding jobs but at a slower rate. Krumenauer said manufacturing employment continues to decline in Oregon. Manufacturers lost 10,000 jobs over the past year, a decline of 5.6%. Within manufacturing, employment in durable goods fell by 5,800 jobs, or 4.6%, while non-durable goods manufacturing lost 4,200 jobs, or 7.7%.
0: KQEN News Time, 5:12. The Umpqua Economic Development Partnership has announced the appointment of Jenna Beam as its new executive director, effective immediately. Greg Michaels has the story.
2: A UEDP release said Beam brings a strong record of leadership and community engagement to the organization. In her new role, she will lead UEDP's efforts to strengthen Douglas County's economy by supporting business retention and expansion, fostering workforce development, and advancing strategic partnerships throughout the region. UEDP outgoing Board of Directors Chair Matt Cowell said, quote, "We are excited to welcome Jenna Beam as Executive Director. Her passion for our community, collaborative leadership style, and commitment to economic opportunity make her the ideal person to guide the organization into its next chapter." The release said, as executive director, Beam will work closely with local governments, business leaders, educational institutions, and community organizations to advance community prosperity initiatives that create family wage jobs, encourage entrepreneurship, and support long-term prosperity across Douglas County. Beam said, quote, "Douglas County has always been a place where people come together to solve challenges and create opportunities, and I'm excited to be part of that work in this new role. UEDP has a strong foundation, and I look forward to listening, learning, and working alongside with our business leaders, community partners, and residents to help strengthen our local economy and support a bright future for the Umpqua region." The release said Beam's appointment comes at a pivotal time as UEDP focuses on business development, workforce solutions, and regional competitiveness. Under her leadership, the organization will continue to champion initiatives that promote innovation, investment, and economic resilience throughout the Umpqua region. Greg Michaels, News Radio 93.9 FM and 1240 KQEN.
0: KQEN News Time, 5:14. Roseburg City Council will have special meetings on Friday. City release said the council will meet in executive session at 9:30 a.m. The council will move into an open meeting at 9:45. Topic of both meetings is a review of the semifinalists for the open city manager position. In the open meeting, the council will vote on whether to proceed with the interview process for the proposed candidates or continue a candidate search through GMP consultants. The council will meet in the council chambers on Southeast Douglas Avenue. The open meeting can be seen on the city's Facebook page or viewed later through a link we have with this story at 541radio.com. and

0: Also happening in the KQEN Cultural Spotlight, music off Central is a group, Sleepless Truckers, in concert tonight at Central Park at 7 o'clock. They are described as a high-energy outlaw country band based in Central Oregon, blending the grit of Americana, the swagger of Southern rock, and the raw power of red dirt country, while putting their own stamp on classics by artists like Waylon Jennings, Willie Nelson, Merle Haggard, Johnny Cash, and others. Around a dozen food vendors will be on site to offer a variety of meals, plus other vendors will have adult beverages and snacks on sale. 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Colleen and Company will play a variety of danceable music, including Motown, blues rock, boogie rock, blue-eyed soul, and rock and roll. Concert will be from 6 to 8:30 at Millsite Park on Main Street. 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KQEN News Time, 5:16. 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
2: 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Doc Stewart's baseball in action here this afternoon. They are wrapping things up against the Lewis Clark Twins just a little bit ago. We'll have a full recap of today's game against the Twins coming up for you during the morning report tomorrow. The Docs will be taking on the Twins for game two of this quick two-game non-league matchup. That'll be coming up tomorrow. Well, that game will get started at 10 a.m. tomorrow. You can tune in for coverage starting at 9:45 on the Score, 92.3 FM and 1490 AM, or you can watch a live video simulcast at 541radio.com and on the 1490 The Score YouTube channel. Some college sports news. Brian Watts, who led the Oregon State men's golf team to five NCAA regional appearances, is returning to the program as the next Beavers head coach. He's a Reedsport native. Most recently was the athletic director at Reedsport High School from 2022 to 2025. He served as the Beavers head coach from 2001 to 2010 and helped lead OSU to a 16th place finish at the 2010 NCAA championships. In the NBA Summer League, the Portland Trailblazers take on the Denver Nuggets tonight at 7 o'clock. They'll finish things up in the Summer League coming up tomorrow against the Utah Jazz. And this evening, the WNBA, the Portland Fire, are taking on the Washington Mystics. That game started just a little bit ago. They are underway right now out in our nation's capital. In your weather forecast, we are looking at increasing clouds tonight with an overnight low around 51. Tomorrow, we'll see those clouds hanging around through the morning, but they burn off for the afternoon. We'll get a high of about 85. Friday night, looking at a clear skies and a low of 54, reaching 90 degrees to start out the weekend on Saturday into the low 90s on Sunday. 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I'm Joey Kieran. That does it for the Afternoon Report. 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
3: 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Welcome to the Ramsey Show.
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0: Home buyers. According to mortgage giant Freddie Mac, the average 30-year fixed-rate mortgage climbed to 6.55% this week. That's up from 6.49% last week. The 15-year fixed rate also on the rise, averaging 5.93%. Now, while demand has softened a bit, Freddie Mac's chief economist says that rising housing inventory is continuing to create a modestly better environment for prospective buyers. And in the bond markets, Treasuries clawed back from early session lows but still ended the day negative. The yield on the benchmark 10-year Treasury note, which does move in the opposite direction of bond prices, rose slightly to end the day at 4.57%. Analysts point to profit-taking as the key driver following a strong two-day bond rally, which was sparked by cooler-than-expected inflation data. A sell-off in the tech sector leading to weakness on Wall Street. The Nasdaq off around 400 today. The S&P off around 40. The Dow off around 100. And that is your money now.
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4: This is a Fox News alert. I'm Tom Graham. The White House says President Trump will reveal new details about America's election security during an address to the nation tonight. Press Secretary Caroline Levitt.
5: We are the greatest country in the history of the world. We should have the safest and most secure elections in the history of the world. And what the president will be speaking about tonight will show you that perhaps that is not the case.
4: Democrats warn the president is trying to sow doubt about election integrity ahead of November's midterms. Two people are dead in Texas following relentless rains and flash flooding in the central and southern part of the state.
6: A male near Comfort, who was swept away in an RV. Another is a female in Uvalde.
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8: 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These headlines, Roseburg man drowned in the North Umpqua River on July 9th. He's been identified as 64-year-old Charles Jensen. Late Wednesday night, the Douglas County Sheriff's Office issued a Level 1 Be Ready evacuation notice for the East Evans Creek fire burning near the Douglas County border. Crews with the Douglas Forest Protective Association and other agencies responded to a fire in South Douglas County Wednesday afternoon. Detectives with the Douglas Interagency Narcotics Team seized 262 marijuana plants and arrested a Dillard area man on Tuesday. The Umpqua Economic Development Partnership announcing the appointment of Jenna Beam as its new executive director, effective immediately. Going to be clear and 50 tonight, sunny, mid-80s tomorrow. 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
4: The Democrats have a radical wing of the party that might be economically illiterate, but they have a lot of momentum and they have a lot of donor money, because for as much as we hate the idea of nominating people who hate America, who want to blow Israel off the map, who don't recognize the rights of gays and other minorities in the Middle East, and they don't, that's the reality, Middle East, okay, they are talking about helping the working class. They are forcing a conversation that lazy people gravitate towards because they think the government's going to be able to solve their problems. Unfortunately, the government needs money. They get it from you and me. And when the government raises taxes, people leave, and now the tax bill goes up on the little guy and you get screwed. That's why socialism, that's why all these big entitlement programs never work. But they're talking about them, and there's traction.
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0: Tari is in Charlotte. Hey, Tari, what's up?
10: How you doing, sir?
0: Better than I deserve. How can I help?
10: Okay, so I'm trying to clean up my debt. And so a debt collector, they sold it off to another debt collector. So I called them up and tried to basically settle the debt. So they told me they can't collect on it, and it's reached a point of I can't remember the term he used, but they said that they can't collect on it, or and they don't report on it to the credit bureaus, and I'm trying to get it off my credit report.
0: Like, the debt collector that bought the bad debt said he can't collect on it.
10: Yeah, he can't collect on it, and
0: you offered him money, and he didn't want the money.
10: Yeah, I tried to settle. I tried to settle the debt, and he said it's the point of statute of limitation or something. He said.
0: Exactly. It's past the statute of limitations.
10: Past the limitations.
0: That is so unusual. That's true,
10: right?
0: But it's so unusual that a debt collector would actually tell you that instead of just take your money.
10: Right. So now my thing is, how do I tackle it and get that off? I'm trying to settle it and get that.
0: First thing I would do is call the debt collector back.

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8: 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How are you?
9: Good. How you doing?
8: Better than I deserve. What's up?
9: 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So I have my question is I currently have a truck. I owe all 38,000.

0: we stand. 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
11: 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President Trump talking election security and integrity. I'm Kevin Uretsky, Fox News.
12: No country could be great without fair and honest elections.
11: The president making a speech from the White House this evening claiming that starting in 2020, China compromised U.S. election data,
12: resulting in China's illicit acquisition of 220 million U.S. voter files.
11: President Trump claiming that evidence of wrongdoing and election meddling, including the potential hacking of ballot machines, was hidden from him. He's calling for investigations and potential charges against anyone proven to be responsible. Earlier today, Senate Minority Leader Chuck Schumer on the Senate floor saying that the president's speech was delivered tonight because the president's afraid of losing badly in the midterms. This is a Fox News alert.
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0: Linda is in Houston. 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Welcome to the Ramsey Show.
12: Hello. Thank you for having me. So I am 35 years old. I have two kids. I have a common-law husband who's been unemployed for 12 years. I've been with him for 15. I have a total debt of $45K in student loans on my car. I have a home that was gifted to me that was worth $400,000. And so I am a registered nurse. My father told me, hey, come work for me. I'll pay you what you're making as a nurse. While you go to nurse practitioner school, so that's where I'm at right now. My question to you is, should I pull a HELOC loan on my home to invest in real estate? And with that being said, one that would be helping me with the contracting and building is my father. He wants me to tell my husband to get a job, which my husband has had trouble listening.
0: Your husband's had trouble what?
12: Listening to my advice on him getting a job. He did not take it well when I asked him to get a job.
13: For 12 years. What's he been doing?
12: He was taking care of the kids while the kids were during the pandemic doing online schooling. But the kids have been back in school for going on 3 years now, and he refuses to find work or help me out.
0: What's he do all day?
12: Oh, he's at home. He's usually at home with the kids right now during the summer, but at home as well whenever they're in school. Keeps up with the home.
13: And he just says, I want to take care of the home and the kids, and I don't want to go get a traditional job and make a living.
12: Yes, I have talked to him and asked him to help me out because we are still currently living paycheck to paycheck.
0: You said common law, so you guys are never married.
12: Correct.
0: You're never married.
12: No, we're not legally married, no.
0: Okay. So, I'm curious why you put up with this for 12.

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10: I know we're at an at-will state, but for making a comment, like, hey, your hair looks good. 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Do I have any recourse?
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11: 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I'm a little bored this morning. I'll tell you what I'm going to do. I'm going to fire Eddie for no reason. Yep, he can do that. Yeah, that's California. Yep, welcome.
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14: Coming to you from the heart of the nation, this is America at Night with McGraw-Milhaven.
15: President Trump gave a speech tonight, just finished up. It was, if I do say so, it was a half campaign speech and then half lobbying the SAVE Act. He announced that they are releasing a lot of documents and a lot of information on voter fraud and voter

0: ID, and somehow China breached some voter data in 18 states for the 2020 election. He also complained that during the 2020 election, a lot of this information was held by the withheld from him, I guess him, by the deep state. He kept going through many of these things, and I kept thinking to myself, he was president of the United States when this was happening in 2020. He was president. It was his own administration. And he keeps complaining that how come no one knew about it? It was your own administration. You were supposed to take care of the deep state. You were 4 years into the deep state. What was going on there? We can dive into all of that more in the open phones hour. Stay right there. We got lots more to get to. We're going to talk conspiracy theories about Lindsey Graham, Mitch McConnell, and all of that with a News Nation Law and Justice contributor. Also, Bill Cleveland is going to join us. Bill is on the road, our America at Night traveling correspondent. It's Thursday. Hey, man, president's speech is important, but we got to check in with Bill Cleveland each and every Thursday. Stay right there. Our executive director is Alex Hinton. Our engineer tonight is Richard Good. I'm McGraw Milhaven, and this is America at Night on Westwood One.
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5: This is a Fox News alert claiming election interference. I'm Lisa Lacera. President Trump says he has proof of foreign interference in elections.
6: President Trump used network airtime to discuss his concerns about the fairness of U.S. elections. He released documents on the White House website he claimed shows a host of adversaries can interfere with the U.S. vote ahead of the midterms.
7: At a minimum, Russia, China, Iran, North Korea, as well as non-state groups, have the capability to compromise U.S. election infrastructure.
6: It's China, he said, that launched a coordinated attack in 2020. The president again pointed to the Save America Act, pushing proof of citizenship and photo ID as his preferred fix for maintaining election integrity.
5: Fox's Grinnell Scott this afternoon on the Senate floor. Democratic leader Chuck Schumer said the president's claims are not matching the needs of the American people.
8: Instead of confronting persistent inflation, rising gas prices, higher grocery bills, and out-of-control housing costs, Trump and the GOP will launch a coordinated, multi-front campaign to subvert the will of the voters.
5: And Schumer said the claims have nothing to do with the 2020 election. They're about the midterms, which he says the president and Republicans are fearful of losing. For the first time, the U.S. military targeted

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2: The family of a black teen found dead off the Mississippi coast says they will inspect his cell phone with a local prosecutor's office as the investigation into his death continues.
3: Nolan Wells' family has met with the Jackson County, Mississippi District Attorney more than a week after the 18-year-old's body was found on Horn Island. Family attorney Ben Crump says the DA committed to presenting the investigation to a grand jury when it is complete. Wells had traveled to the uninhabited island with friends on a July 4th boat trip, but did not return with them. His mother reported him missing hours later, and he was recovered near the island the next day. Conflicting accounts have been given as to why his friends returned without him. Family members retrieved his phone from the home of one of Wells' friends using a locator app to find it. Tanya J. Powers, Fox News.
2: A tourist helicopter that crashed and killed 6 people last year in the Hudson River in New York City shows signs of a bird strike. The National Transportation Safety Board says there's evidence and witness reports that the chopper hit several birds before plunging into the river last April. Remains of several geese were found on the helicopter's rotors and left horizontal stabilizer. One witness told the NTSB that just minutes before the crash, a large flock of geese took flight in the area. A 41-year-old charitable organization may be melting away.
4: The Ben & Jerry's Foundation says it's been kicked out of its corporate office in Vermont and will suspend operations at the end of the year unless funding is restored by Ben & Jerry's ice cream owner, the Magnum Ice Cream Company. There's a court case pending in New York. Magnum took over a year ago after a split from Unilever and says an audit found clear conflicts of interest with some of the charity's recipients. It says it's committed to the funding if problems are fixed. The foundation operates separately from the ice cream business, established in 1985 to support social, racial, economic, and environmental justice. Co-founder Ben Cohen says no one there has ever seen the audit, and the answer is for Magnum to sell the Ben & Jerry's brand to someone else.
2: Fox's Chris Foster. I'm Lee Silasera. This is Fox News.
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6: 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These headlines, Roseburg man drowned in the North Umpqua River on July 9th. He's been identified as 64-year-old Charles Jensen. Late Wednesday night, the Douglas County Sheriff's Office issued a Level 1 Be Ready evacuation notice for the East Evans Creek fire burning near the Douglas County border. Crews with the Douglas Forest Protective Association and other agencies responded to a fire in South Douglas County Wednesday afternoon. Detectives with the Douglas Interagency Narcotics Team seized 262 marijuana plants and arrested a Dillard area man on Tuesday. The Umpqua Economic Development Partnership announcing the appointment of Jenna Beam as its new executive director, effective immediately. Going to be clear and 50 tonight, sunny, mid-80s tomorrow. Kyle Bailey, News Radio.
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4: This is a Fox News alert. I'm Sue Guzman. President Trump addressing the nation tonight, alleging widespread Chinese interference in the 2020 presidential election.
5: 18 states have been bought, stolen, or hacked by China. Yet those responsible for sounding the alarm instead kept the information secret and hidden. They did not disclose to me as president or to anyone else.
4: Says he's authorized a declassification of documents outlining the alleged interference. Two people are dead in flash flooding in Texas.
6: A male near Comfort who was swept away in an RV. Another is a female in Uvalde.
4: And Texas Governor Greg Abbott, America's listening to Fox News.

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15: during the
14: and
15: 2020 election KQEN. Cycle, the People's Republic of China carried out what is believed to be the largest compromise of election data in history.
16: So the Russia hoax, the China hoax, it's a real thing now? They were trying to manipulate our elections for years. Didn't no such thing as a China hoax or a Russia hoax? We'll get to all of that.

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16: A focus on election security. I'm Sue Guzman, Fox News. President Trump addressing the nation tonight, his address focusing in large part on his concerns about election security over the past several years.
17: Election integrity has been a focus of President Trump's second term. In his national address, he refocused on maintaining the sanctity of America's elections and pointed a finger at whom he claims is trying to interfere.
18: The People's Republic of China carried out what is believed to be the largest compromise of election data in history.
17: He's released once classified documents he says proves it was a coordinated effort by China on many fronts. The president also claimed China attempted to influence the 2020 election for former President Joe Biden. Gernal Scott, Fox News.
16: The United States ramping up attacks on Iran. Fox's Jennifer Griffin reports the U.S. military now targeted roads and bridges based around Bandar Abbas, which is a port city in the Central District with a key position near the Strait of Hormuz. Fox's Lucas Tomlinson has more from Tel Aviv.
19: The indication from Central Command, it appears that these strikes are ongoing, and this comes on top of the three waves of American airstrikes launched just yesterday. And while CENTCOM says this is the fifth straight night of airstrikes, really, they've been going on for more than a week, going back to July 7th, when President Trump made the decision to ramp up this conflict and turn it back into a major military operation. We're seeing F-35 stealth fighter jets being launched from bases in the region. We're also seeing fighter jets from the USS George H.W. Bush and the USS Abraham Lincoln, F-18s. You also have F-35s aboard Lincoln. You also saw this blockade being enforced, that oil tanker getting its stack shot off by those Hellfire missiles, likely from a drone.
16: Latest round of strikes has

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5: Tomorrow, the Secretary of Homeland Security will hold a briefing to outline his department's recent work confirming cyber vulnerabilities in our electronic voting systems. They are bad. We're in the process of informing governors, senators, and members of Congress of potential issues in their states.
6: That's President Trump from earlier tonight. Greg in Decatur says, that was 40 minutes of my life that I'll never get back. Here's somebody else that says, good grief, please go back to the normal format. Don't subject us to Donald Trump again. Well, when the president speaks, I'm going to take him. I don't care who the president is. That's just how the game's played. From Minnesota, Trump doesn't know what he's talking about. From New Mexico, there were 61 attempts by Trump to show that there was cheating going on in the 2020 election. 60 were unsuccessful, one minor victory. Even judges appointed by Trump basically told his attorneys, get out of my courtroom. Here's one from Illinois. ABC and NBC refused to air a speech from our president that proves they are biased and not true journalists, which are supposed to report on speeches, especially ones from the White House. And here's a text message from Georgia. President Trump raised issues like foreign interference with Venezuela and data breaches from China as the reason to pass the Save America Act. The Save America Act would do nothing to stop Venezuela from influencing their own elections, or it would do nothing to stop China from data breaches. It's actually a pretty good point. The Save Act, that he kept on saying things that happened, and the Save Act wouldn't solve any of those problems. 1-844-2-McGraw, 1-844-262-4729. Let's go to the voicemails. Let's go to John in Bellingham, Washington. John, take it away.
7: What you said tonight was absolutely profound. You actually realize that the whole political system is just a big dog and pony show for the sheeple. You're always going to have

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2: 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I'm Lawrence Larson with a Northwest Reports commentary in just a moment. 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The story out of Asbury Park, New Jersey is amazing. A young lady, 33 years old, but old enough to know better, decides to slap a teenage girl across the face. It happened over the 4th of July weekend. And why? Well, because apparently this Canadian lady who was traveling in the United States the last couple of years on a Canadian passport decided she didn't like the pro-Donald Trump-themed clothing that a teenage girl was wearing. So she confronted the girl and was dumb enough to shoot it on camera. So she gets video of herself in which she assaults this teenage girl. And of course, the police, justifiably so, arrested this young lady, and now she's in the hands of immigration authorities, and she should get kicked out. For Northwest Reports, I'm Lawrence Larson.
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2: 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You know, when I do it, I'm just a Roman Catholic. I couldn't wait to use that line. I was like laughing at myself when I thought it up. I was like, I make myself crack up sometimes.
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9: In light of the brand new and irrefutable information I have revealed tonight, my administration is in the process of notifying the states whose election data was compromised by the People's Republic of China and many others.
10: That's President Trump from earlier tonight. Back to the text line. Missouri checks in. An intelligence report said that China did not care who won the election. Here's one from New Mexico. Sure would be nice if these folks were semi-informed. Both the 15-year-old girl and the 16-year-old girl have been charged. Even out here in rural New Mexico, the case is known. Catherine in British Columbia checks in. Keep that smile on. Here's another one from Illinois. Trump's health is deteriorating. Our voting machines are Dominion machines. Who owns that company now? Yeah, they sold. Dominion sold the company. And then I thought it was interesting, Fox News, right? Fox. Sean Hannity After the...

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1: Frank, I got to go. Thanks for the phone call. As always, great conversation. Heated, passionate. We love it. Come back tomorrow night. We'll do it all again. Our executive director is Alex Hinton. Our engineer tonight is Richard Good. Thanks for putting up with me each and every night. It is truly an honor to host this show. I'm McGraw-Milhaven, and this is America at Night on Westwood One.
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6: Addressing the nation, I'm Ted Lindner, Fox News. President Trump addressing the nation on Thursday night, discussing voting integrity and as well as what can be done to help secure our elections in the future.
7: I've also ordered DHS to notify every state about non-citizens on their voter rolls and direct them to remove all ineligible voters from the lists immediately.
6: Fox's Aisha Hosni with more.
8: He has announced that he's declassifying a trove of documents that he claims reveals vulnerabilities in our election system. Those documents are now posted on the White House website. He's alleging that China hacked and gathered voter information on some 200 million Americans over a number of years. That includes names, addresses, voting affiliation. The president says intelligence officials that knew about this did not inform Congress.
6: Meantime, not everyone on board with the theme of President Trump's speech. Senator Chuck Schumer weighing in.
9: Donald Trump's speech tonight has nothing to do with the 2020 elections. It has everything to do with the 2026 elections. He's scared to death that he will lose in 2026, and so he's trying to change the subject.
6: SpaceX on Thursday backing out at the last second. The planned test flight for SpaceX's Mega Starship rocket in Texas aborted within 1 second or so from blasting off after some of its 33 main engines failed to ignite. SpaceX founder and CEO Elon Musk saying two engines will be replaced before another launch is set. When it finally happens, it'll be Starship's 13th flight blasting off to shoot through space and halfway around the world. And Taco Bell says it's taken action due to the Cyclospora outbreak. The fast food chain saying in a statement it's pulled certain ingredients from some locations amid the outbreak of parasitic infections causing explosive diarrhea. The health and safety of our guests is our top priority, according to the Taco Bell Corporation, putting out a statement this week. 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
2: Fighting between the U.S. and Iran has intensified, the Pentagon announcing a strike against a commercial vessel accusing the ship of attempting to break the U.S. naval blockade of Iranian ports in the Strait of Hormuz.
3: For the first time since President Trump ordered a resumption of the naval blockade, U.S. forces disabled an oil tanker, firing Hellfire missiles at the stacks, trying to run through it to Iran's Karg Island. To date, 2 other commercial ships have reversed course and turned away from the blockade, enforced by 20 U.S. warships and hundreds of aircraft. Video from the U.S. Military Central Command shows FB 18 Super Hornets launching with standard land attack missiles attached with a range of 170 miles. Iran has responded by launching recent attacks against Iraq, Bahrain, Jordan, and Kuwait.
2: Fox's Lucas Tomlinson. Deadly flooding sweeping through Texas hill country.
4: Catastrophic flooding claimed 2 lives on Thursday. Texas Governor Greg Abbott confirmed a man near Comfort, Texas was swept away in an RV, and a woman near Uvalde was swept away while driving. The Guadalupe River surged to nearly 17 feet. The rising waters still flooded roads, threatened homes, and brought on painful memories.
5: It is triggering. Trying to sleep through the night through the storm was impossible.
4: Now the good news is the worst of the weather has passed. Lingering showers are possible through the end of the day, but not enough to cause another river rise. In Kerrville, Texas, I am Brandi Campbell, Fox Weather.
2: And no body camera, no traffic stop. Immigration enforcement offering new guidance to ICE officers across the country, telling them they can resume traffic stops, but only if at least one agent is wearing a body cam. Critics of President Trump's immigration policies have called for more transparency. This week, 2 immigrants were killed during traffic encounters in 2 separate incidents, one in the state of Texas and the other in the state of Maine. I'm Ted Lindner. This is Fox News.
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7: 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These headlines: Roseburg man drowned in the North Umpqua River on July 9th. He's been identified as 64-year-old Charles Jensen. Late Wednesday night, the Douglas County Sheriff's Office issued a Level 1 Be Ready evacuation notice for the East Evans Creek fire burning near the Douglas County border. Crews with the Douglas Forest Protective Association and other agencies responded to a fire in South Douglas County Wednesday afternoon. Detectives with the Douglas Interagency Narcotics Team seized 262 marijuana plants and arrested a Dillard area man on Tuesday. The Umpqua Economic Development Partnership announcing the appointment of Jenna Beam as its new executive director, effective immediately. Going to be clear and 50 tonight, sunny, mid-80s tomorrow. 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
7: Hey, is that a faucet running?
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7: What? 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
1: Today I'm going to help parents translate teen slang. Now, when a teen says something is on fleek, it's exactly like saying, that's rad. It simply means that something is awesome or cool. Another one is

0: and an RV. Another is a female in Uvalde who was swept away while driving on a rope.
1: More than 1,000 emergency crew members have responded, including some from Oklahoma, and have rescued dozens of people from high waters. Millions in the Northeast and Great Lakes regions facing dangerously unhealthy air quality due to smoke from Canadian wildfires.
2: In fact, it's gotten so bad, officials are encouraging residents, including in New York City, to, you know, just stay inside. Be smart. Dangerously poor air quality stretching across much of the Northeast and southern Canada, thanks to those wildfires raging north of the border, darkening skies, and we're talking about all the way from the Great Lakes, even out as far as New England, and in a number of major cities today. We're talking about Chicago and Cleveland and Detroit and Minneapolis. Air quality readings surged to levels so dangerous that one public health expert said nobody should be outside.
1: That's Fox's Kevin Cork. President Trump's teleprompter operator is on unpaid leave following reports that he used his inside knowledge to make bets about the president's speeches on the online prediction market Kalshi. Gabriel Perez accused of using his inside knowledge to win more than $100,000, betting on what the president would say in addresses such as the State of the Union. And Taco Bell says it has taken immediate action to voluntarily remove iceberg lettuce from dozens of its restaurants that could be linked to a major stomach bug outbreak. Cyclospora infections have caused explosive diarrhea across several states. Michigan has seen the most cases of cyclosporiasis of any state in the U.S. so far. As of Wednesday, more than 3,700 cases reported across the U.S. I'm Sue Guzman. This is Fox News.
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4: 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These headlines: Roseburg man drowned in the North Umpqua River on July 9th. He's been identified as 64-year-old Charles Jensen. Late Wednesday night, the Douglas County Sheriff's Office issued a Level 1 Be Ready evacuation notice for the East Evans Creek fire burning near the Douglas County border. Crews with the Douglas Forest Protective Association and other agencies responded to a fire in South Douglas County Wednesday afternoon. Detectives with the Douglas Interagency Narcotics Team seized 262 marijuana plants and arrested a Dillard area man on Tuesday. The Umpqua Economic Development Partnership announcing the appointment of Jenna Beam as its new executive director, effective immediately. Going to be clear and 50 tonight, sunny, mid-80s tomorrow. 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

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If you've never lost power in the past 2 years, this may not interest you. But in May of 2021, the Oregon Public Utilities Commission adopted new rules called the PSPS. That stands for Public Safety Power Shutoff. 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Then when you check around, you find that it will be 6 months before you can get one. Kunert Electric at 672-3333 found an answer to the problem. Rather than depend on just one company to buy generators from, we have three: Generac, Kohler, and Cummins Onan. 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

0: Memorial sits at the Smith Point County Park, and families mark each anniversary by placing white roses in the water. Among those set to attend are the TWA Association president, who lost his niece in the crash, as well as a group from Pennsylvania who suffered the loss of teenagers who were on a school trip. In New York City, Tanya J. Powers, Fox News.
1: Fighting between the U.S. and Iran has intensified, the Pentagon announcing a strike against a commercial vessel accusing the ship of attempting to break the U.S. naval blockade of Iranian ports in the Strait of Hormuz. Fox's Lucas Tomlinson.
2: For the first time since President Trump ordered a resumption of the naval blockade, U.S. forces disabled an oil tanker, firing Hellfire missiles at the stacks, trying to run through it to Iran's Karg Island. To date, two other commercial ships have reversed course and turned away from the blockade, enforced by 20 U.S. warships and hundreds of aircraft. Video from the U.S. Military Central Command shows F-18 Super Hornets launching with standard land attack missiles attached with a range of 170 miles. Iran has responded by launching recent attacks against Iraq, Bahrain, Jordan, and Kuwait.
1: And Taco Bell says it's taken action due to the Cyclospora outbreak. The fast food chain says in a statement it's pulled certain ingredients from some locations amid the outbreak of parasitic infections causing explosive diarrhea. The health and safety of our guests is our top priority, according to Taco Bell's corporation statement. Michigan's seeing the most cases so far of any state in the U.S. I'm Ted Lindner. This is Fox News.
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6: News. I'm Sue Guzman. Air sirens sounding in Bahrain after Iran claimed an attack on a U.S. airbase. This as the U.S. ramped up its strikes against Iran Thursday, targeting bridges and roadways. White House Press Secretary Caroline Leavitt.
7: The president has proved not just to Iran, but to the entire world that we can hit Iran anytime, anywhere, any place, and there

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1: President Trump's longtime teleprompter operator, Gabriel Perez, is suspected of winning more than $100,000 by placing bets on the contents of presidential speeches on the prediction market Kalshi. White House Press Secretary Karoline Leavitt says the aide is on unpaid administrative leave as the investigation moves forward.
2: I'm aware of the report. The president is too. I spoke with him about it. He believes it's deeply unfortunate and, frankly, a disgrace.
1: Kalshi alerted unusual bets to the Commodity Futures Trading Commission. That agency was able to identify the individual. At the White House, Jared Halpern, Fox News.
0: I'm Sue Guzman. This is Fox News.
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8: News. I'm Ted Lindner. As the conflict with Iran continues, the Pentagon launching strikes against a commercial vessel Thursday, claiming the ship was attempting to break a U.S. naval blockade of Iranian ports.
9: For the first time since President Trump ordered a resumption of the naval blockade, U.S. forces disabled an oil tanker, firing Hellfire missiles at the stacks, trying to run through it to Iran's Karg Island.
8: Fox's Lucas Tomlinson and President Trump announcing Thursday's administration will release declassified documents, he says, show evidence China interfered in the 2020 election, addressing the nation from the White House Thursday night. He claimed the country worked to discredit his accomplishments.
10: The Chinese government's strategy against the United States was focused on undermining domestic confidence in the U.S. president. They wanted to just make you sound like your president wasn't so hot.
8: President Trump using his address to urge Congress to pass the Save America Act. 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

0: explosive diarrhea across the U.S. Michigan has seen the most cases of any state in the U.S. so far. I'm Ted Lindner. 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
8: So that's where Coast to Coast AM comes in and George Norrie comes in. Because you're going to have people on here that will give the government investigators an idea where to look, how to look, and what to look for. So it really does a lot of validation of the history of this show. And this is a huge step forward to getting to the truth. Because for the first time, we have the U.S. government admitting that there's something to this. Really admitting there's something to this. And that's a big step for all of us.
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12: A denial from China. I'm Dave Anthony, Fox News, claiming today they never interfered in U.S. elections after President Trump said they did in 2020.
13: The Chinese government's strategy against the United States was focused on undermining domestic confidence in the U.S. president.
12: And the president claimed in his address from the White House last night,
13: 18 states have been bought, stolen, or hacked by China. Yet those responsible for sounding the alarm.

0: anybody else who will listen that this isn't going to get done. We don't have 60 votes to get this done. There are not 50 votes amongst Republicans to end the filibuster as it is. And with those two figures the way they are, there's no way that that Save America Act is going to become law, certainly in the short term. And even if it were, what you will hear from a lot of lawmakers and a lot of elections officials, and I think even the Vice President of the United States, is it would be unlikely to have any impact on the 2026 election because states have already started that process. We've already had primary elections. Voter registration deadlines have come and gone in many places. And so the things that President Trump is trying to get done in the Save America Act, even if it were to get passed in the Senate before the August recess, which it will not, there's not enough time to kind of get those implemented in all 50 states before the midterm elections.
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4: Good morning. It's Friday, July 17th. This is the Fox News Rundown. President Trump addressing the nation Thursday night, his address focusing in large part on his concerns about election security over the past several years.
5: Election integrity has been a focus of President Trump's second term. In his national address, he refocused on maintaining the sanctity of America's elections and pointed a finger at whom he claims is trying to interfere.
6: The People's Republic of China carried out what is believed to be the largest compromise of election data in history.
5: He's released once classified documents he says proves it was a coordinated effort by China on many fronts. The president also claimed China attempted to influence the 2020 election for former President Joe Biden. Gernal Scott, Fox News.
4: The U.S. entering a new phase in its military operation against Iran Thursday. Fox's Jennifer Griffin tells us the U.S. is now targeting roads and bridges around the port city of Bandar Abbas. CENTCOM says the U.S. has wrapped up its latest round of attacks. Flash flooding in Texas has claimed at least two more lives. Governor Greg Abbott.
7: A male near Comfort, who was swept away in an RV. Another is a female in Uvalde who was swept away while driving on a road.
4: More than 1,000 emergency crew members have rescued dozens of people from the high waters. Millions facing dangerous air quality alerts today because of smoke from Canadian wildfires.
8: An air quality alert is in effect through Friday for people in parts of Minnesota with very heavy smoke expected across the northeastern corner of the state. The large wildfires burning in Canada are exposing millions of people to dangerous air pollution, with officials in Michigan and Wisconsin warning that the air quality issues could last for days.
4: Fox's Tanya J. Powers. I'm Sue Guzman on the Fox News Rundown.
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11: 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Don't miss out. On this Friday, I'm thinking about high prices in America. According to the Bureau of Labor Statistics, the annual inflation rate dropped to 3.5% in June. That's down about 0.7% from May. Those are fairly significant decreases, and they're caused by the fluctuation in oil prices. That's tied, of course, to the ongoing war in Iran.

0: What will happen next? Well, if I knew that, I'd be living on the Riviera. I don't know. We have an active conflict underway in the Middle East. There doesn't seem to be any retreat on the part of the mullahs, but every day there's a different scenario. Meanwhile, back home, millions of Americans are confused because there's no accurate reporting out of Tehran. Any pundit who tells you otherwise is full of BS. Unfortunately, I can't give my listeners, you guys, any real insight on Iran because there is not one journalist on the ground who's delivering accurate information. They'll be shot in the head. The question now is, how will the war in Iran end? And as I said, nobody knows. Back in a moment. 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That is the Morning O'Reilly Update. 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
9: I'm Maria Bartiromo, and this is the Fox Business Report.
10: Stocks ending lower as investors digest key earnings reports and as the artificial intelligence trade continues to lose momentum. Semiconductor stocks slid after Taiwan Semiconductor's robust earnings failed to impress investors, its stock falling over 2%. Memory chip makers like SanDisk, Western Digital, and Micron were among the hardest hit. Despite tech underperforming, Mark Avalone, founder of Potomac Wealth Advisors, remains optimistic about tech companies.
11: We still are big believers in tech for many reasons. They're driving this economy. Their efficiencies are keeping inflation down. And we think investors are well served to take a broad approach to the sector, with the one exception possibly being a little underweight in the software area.
10: The Dow down 106 points, the Nasdaq lower by 387.

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2: Fox News, I'm Sue Guzman. President Trump says he has proof of foreign interference in U.S. elections.
3: The Chinese government's strategy against the United States was focused on undermining domestic confidence in the U.S. president. They wanted to just make you sound like your president wasn't so hot, when actually your president has done a great job.
2: He says he's authorized the release of declassified documents from the archives. Air siren sounding in Bahrain after Iran claimed an attack on a U.S. airbase. This as the U.S. ramped up its strikes against Iran Thursday, targeting bridges and roadways.
4: The president has proved not just to Iran, but to the entire world that we can hit Iran anytime, anywhere, any place. And their ability to defend themselves has been essentially wiped out.
2: White House Press Secretary Caroline Levitt, America's listening to Fox News.

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1: Four-time NBA champion LeBron James telling fans at Fanatics Fest in New York Thursday that he is not ready to reveal his next team, but that a decision is coming soon. The league's all-time leading scorer is a free agent after he spent the last eight seasons with the Los Angeles Lakers. He will be entering his 24th NBA season. Only one game in Major League Baseball Thursday as the Mets beat the Phillies 4-1. Mets catcher Francisco Alvarez had two home runs in the win. The game started an hour early due to the smoke covering Philadelphia from the Canadian wildfires. That's your sports on the Fox News Rundown. Tony Genualdo, Fox News.
2: Now an update from Outkick Stan Dockich.
3: Isn't it amazing that every single day at every single press conference, this league has to expose itself as not a real sports league, but as an agenda. And to say black women are amazing is certainly true. To say white women are amazing is certainly true. And you can give examples both ways. But let's not make any mistake. These little white girls are watching what's happening to Caitlin Clark. They understand, while for her league, maybe not for a junior high school team, but for her league, Paige Beckers is a nice player. Thank God for her mental health. Thank God for her physical well-being. Thank God that she's willing to speak up. Because when you don't speak up, and you're better than all the sisters, when you don't speak up, when you have a boyfriend, when you don't acquiesce to the angry lesbian mob of the WNBA, you get bullied. For Outkicks, don't at me. I'm Dan Dockich, and this is Fox News Rundown.
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5: I know we're at an at-will state, but for making a comment, like, hey, your hair looks good. 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
6: But were you fired?
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6: The problem, Eddie, is they can fire you for any reason they want. 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I'm a little bored this morning. 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I'm going to fire Eddie for no reason. Yep, he can do that. Yep, that's California. Yep, welcome.
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5: I'm Nicole Murray with Your Money Now. Oil prices have jumped this morning by more than 2% after the U.S. and Iran stepped up attacks across the Gulf, with their broken truce limiting oil flows out of the Strait of Hormuz. West Texas Intermediate up to roughly $80 a barrel, Brent at $85. Retail sales rose slightly in June as lower gasoline prices weighed on receipts at service stations, but motor vehicle purchases accelerated and online spending surged. The Commerce Department reports that retail sales rose 0.2% last month. That's the smallest gain in 5 months. A teleprompter operator is under investigation by federal regulators in connection with bets they allegedly made on the prediction market platform Kalshi related to statements made by President Trump. The teleprompter operator allegedly made more than $100,000 in profits on the trades, but most of that money has been frozen by Kalshi. Futures have dropped this morning amid a global chip sell-off. Dow futures down by more than 300 points. NASDAQ futures down by more than 400 points. That's Your Money Now.
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7: The U.S. bombed Iran a sixth straight night. I'm Dave Anthony, Fox News. U.S. Central Command says they hit military targets from infrastructure to surveillance to air defense. While Iranian media reports the American strikes took out bridges and power sites.
8: This is significant escalation. The targeting of roads, bridges, and bases around the port city of Bandar Abbas is significant because it cuts off Iran's Revolutionary Guard Corps supply routes, essentially isolating them. Bandar Abbas is key to controlling the Strait of Hormuz, and the U.S. has maintained their military action is aimed at degrading Iran's ability to attack commercial ships traveling through that critical waterway.
7: Fox's Madeline Rivera. Iran's retaliated again, launching missiles and drones at Gulf countries with U.S. bases in Bahrain, Jordan, and Qatar, and in Kuwait, where a power and water desalination plant was hit, doing major damage. China is this morning denying what President Trump claimed last night in a primetime address that it interfered with U.S. elections.
9: They knew I was wise to them.
7: Alleging China gathered voter information on about 200 million Americans.

0: profits on the trades, but most of that money has been frozen by Kalshi. Futures have dropped this morning amid a global chip sell-off. Dow futures down by more than 300 points. NASDAQ futures down by more than 400 points. That's your money now.
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2: It's 26 after. The federal government's bringing back a policy that's raising concerns for legal immigrants and their U.S.-born relatives. Correspondent Jennifer King reports the rule in question surrounds immigrants who currently receive public benefits, including food stamps and housing vouchers.
3: The Trump administration is moving to deny green cards to immigrants who use public benefits like food stamps, housing vouchers, or Medicaid. The policy revives a rule that applicants have to show they wouldn't be, quote, public charges, i.e. a burden to taxpayers. It was implemented during President Trump's first term, but reversed under President Biden. A post by U.S. Citizenship and Immigration Services says that under President Trump, the agency is restoring the basic principle that immigrants must be able to support themselves. Immigrant advocates and public health groups have criticized the rule, saying it will have a chilling effect on the health and safety of legal immigrants and the children of mixed-status families. Jennifer King, Washington.
2: His job at the White House was to operate a teleprompter used when President Trump gives speeches, but now the president's longtime staffer is under investigation for placing bets on what would be in those speeches on a prediction market website. Correspondent Haya Panjwani reports on a gambling incident out of the White House.
4: President Trump's teleprompter operator is on unpaid leave after allegedly making prediction market bets on the president's speeches. The enforcement chief of online prediction market Kalshi says they contacted federal regulators about bets allegedly made about what President Donald Trump would say in speeches. White House Press Secretary Caroline Levitt.
5: Obviously, I'm aware of the report. The president is too. I spoke with him about it. He believes it's deeply unfortunate and, frankly, a disgrace. And the individual that was cited in that report is complying with the CFTC.
4: ABC News first reported that Gabriel Perez used his inside knowledge to win more than $100,000, betting on what the president would say in addresses. That included Trump's State of the Union speech earlier this year. Perez has been operating Trump's teleprompter since 2016. Haya Panjwani, Washington.
2: America in the Morning for Friday, July 17th, 2026, is produced by Jeff McKay. I'm Clayton Neville in for John Trout, and this is Westwood One.
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6: Have you ever noticed that you believe what you perceive to be true, not what is actually true? My friend's cat is a perfect example of this. The cat once got spooked by the sound of boots on the hardwood floor and disappeared under the bed for 2 days. The thing is, she only perceived that she was in danger. The actual truth was that no one wanted to harm her. Not only was that cat safe, but if she came out, she would have only gotten wonderful scratches behind the ears and under her collar. Misperception causes us to miss out on good things. Misperception often causes conflict to erupt at work or on the highway or between neighbors. I even know a guy who feared eating vegetables for years after a childhood friend convinced him that they were bad for him. Misperception causes us to miss out on good things in marriage, too. Have you ever accused your spouse of being angry with you when they weren't? Or gotten into an argument over something that you later discovered wasn't true? We see our marriage relationships through layers of assumptions and biases that influence how we interpret situations. Simply put, we don't always see our marriage as clearly as we think we do. That's why open and honest communication is crucial for any couple hoping to enjoy a happy marriage. Clarity not only dispels confusion, it'll deepen your connection by turning the perception of love and intimacy into reality. For Focus on the Family, I'm Jim Daly.
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0: Water rushing through all of the main roads in that town. Everything shut. Businesses and homes being inundated. First responders moving as fast as they could to get evacuations going, and rescues. Over 200 people rescued in the past several days across the region.
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1: Change is coming in Britain, where the Labour Party has just confirmed Andy Burnham, a new member of parliament, will be the party's leader and later become the next British Prime Minister.
5: Andy Burnham's rise to the top of British politics has seemed as inevitable as it has sudden. Making no secret of his ambition, the Mayor of Manchester manoeuvred himself back into Parliament while Prime Minister Keir Starmer struggled to hold on to power. When Burnham won a special election last month, Starmer announced within days that he would resign. Only one name was put forward as a potential replacement. That means today's special Labour Party conference is a formality. On Monday, Burnham will achieve his ultimate goal and receive the keys to 10 Downing Street. In London, Jonathan Savage, Fox News.
1: It'll be a somber evening on New York's Long Island, remembering a disaster in the sky on this date 30 years ago.
6: Families of the 230 people who were lost aboard TWA Flight 800 will gather at Smith Point on New York's Long Island to remember their loved ones 30 years after the tragedy. The crash happened 12 minutes after takeoff from John F. Kennedy International Airport on the evening of July 17, 1996. The Boeing 747 was headed to France and Italy when it exploded and went down in the Atlantic Ocean. A memorial sits at the Smith Point County Park, and families mark each anniversary by placing white roses in the water. Among those sent to attend are the TWA Association president, who lost his niece in the crash, as well as a group from Pennsylvania who suffered the loss of teenagers who were on a school trip. In New York City, Tanya J. Powers, Fox News.
1: More selling is in store on Wall Street the day after losses. Dow futures are down no more than 200 points. NASDAQ futures falling over 400. At golf's last major of the year, the Open Championship in England, American Jackson Suber, who led after round one, is now two shots back on day two. Lucas Herbert, the leader at 8 under par. I'm Dave Anthony. This is Fox News.
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9: Good morning from the Seven Feathers Casino Studios. Taking a look at your KQEN weather forecast for your Friday. Going to be cloudy to start, but then we'll see things start to burn off in the afternoon, reaching a high of 85. Tonight, looking at a low of 54. On Saturday, sunny skies with a high of 90, reaching the low 90s for Sunday.
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11: President Trump used a primetime address to allege that the U.S. election system was compromised when he lost in 2020.
12: The CDC says the outbreak of cyclosporiasis is

0: tied to shredded iceberg lettuce served at Taco Bell restaurants in five states.
1: The U.S. and Iran are running out of options for ending their conflict. Hear what each side is facing.
0: And why Americans continue to use paper checks.
2: Now, increasingly, checks are used more for small businesses or for individuals making larger payments. You know, if there is a contractor at your house and you have to pay a $2,000 down payment, you might not have that cash laying around, but that's where your checkbook comes in handy.
0: Jenna Contino at MarketWatch on how much longer paper checks will be around. President Trump is alleging that the U.S. election system had been compromised during the 2020 cycle and says he's declassifying intelligence documents that showed Chinese efforts to interfere. In a 25-minute primetime address last night, he revived his long-running attacks on election security despite a U.S. intelligence assessment that found no evidence Beijing affected the 2020 vote that he lost to Joe Biden.
3: As one assessment states, we judge that the United States adversaries, including at a minimum Russia, China, Iran, North Korea, as well as non-state groups, have the capability to compromise U.S. election infrastructure.
0: Trump used his remarks to again press Republicans to pass legislation imposing new voter ID and citizenship requirements, despite longstanding findings that voter fraud in U.S. elections is rare. Senate Minority Leader Chuck Schumer.
4: Trump's speech tonight has nothing to do with the 2020 elections. It has everything to do with the 2026 elections. He's scared to death that he will lose in 2026.
0: An unclassified intel assessment in 2021 found no indications any foreign actor attempted to or succeeded in altering any technical aspect of the 2020 election, including voter registrations, ballots, tabulations, or results. Iran says it launched fresh strikes on U.S. facilities in the Middle East today, including the first direct attack on Syria after a sixth straight night of American strikes on Iranian military facilities. U.S. Central Command said the U.S. military hit targets, including ones on Keshem Island and near Bandar Abbas, home to Iran's largest port, as well as key naval and Revolutionary Guard facilities. Iran has fired missiles and drones at U.S. military bases in neighboring states, including an air base in Jordan. Early today, Iran's military said it had attacked U.S. facilities in Bahrain and Kuwait. White House spokeswoman Caroline Leavitt yesterday.
5: President Trump is not going to sit by and allow these active acts of terrorism to take place in the Strait without ensuring Iran pays consequences for that, and that's what we are witnessing right now.
0: Iranian media reported that five bridges were hit in the latest round of U.S. strikes, as well as a train station and an airport. A truce reached last month has descended into daily attacks and counterattacks and largely halted shipping traffic in the vital Strait of Hormuz. The U.S. and Iran are resuming low-level conflicts in the Strait of Hormuz, with both nations facing time constraints to achieve their goals. It's a story by Shelby Holliday, national security correspondent at the Wall Street Journal. Shelby, what did you look at?
6: Yeah, it's interesting. Both sides know that the other has certain constraints, right? President Trump has midterm elections coming up. He has political pressure he has to deal with. Some of his supporters, some of the MAGA base, want this war to be wrapped up. They don't want the U.S. to be entangled in a quote, forever war in the Middle East. And so President Trump is under political pressure to finish this off and move on to other things. The Iranians know that. And so for them, they're playing the long game and waiting it out. And if they are just sitting there picking off ships left and right and threatening traffic through the strait for a long time, time is on their side. So that's one way to look at it. Another way to look at it is munitions. Both the U.S. and Iran have a limited number of missiles and interceptors for the U.S., drones in Iran's case. And so they also are playing, it's almost like this dance. It's a numbers game where they are preserving interceptors and they are returning to hostilities, but not very high-level hostilities. And each side knows that the other has a finite number of missiles, drones, and interceptors. And so that's another way to think about this, is if we return to all-out conflict, that will certainly strain the U.S.'s stockpile of interceptors and defensive munitions.
7: Yeah.
6: Not to mention the munitions and the interceptors that exist in the Gulf countries. So there, time is of the essence, and also just the supplies. The supplies are not unlimited. And so I think both sides are trying to get a better sense of how quickly the other can reconstitute, how quickly the other can rebuild, and that tells us a lot about what we're seeing.

0: right now in the street.
1: Yeah. We're speaking with Shelby Holliday, national security correspondent at the Wall Street Journal. With Iran's ability to continue hitting ships transiting mm-hmm. the Strait of Hormuz, has the U.S. military, I guess, not completed the job of fully degrading Iran's stockpiles or abilities?
0: It hasn't. You know, the U.S. has really hit Iran hard, but anytime Iran attacks, I mean, that's one attack that the U.S. has not been able to wipe out before it happened. So one thing that's new and is very interesting is Iran has been firing cruise missiles at ships. Typically, we see them hit ships with drones, but in the last week or so, they've fired a number of missiles at these tankers. And keep in mind, these tankers are explosive. They're carrying, in many cases, oil and gas. And that is very difficult to react to because these missiles come at such a fast speed and they're coming from such close distances that the U.S. is not always able to react to them or shoot them down. And the ships certainly can't do anything about them because they're coming so fast. And that's very different from drones. Drones, the U.S. is able to shoot down from the skies and the ships can sometimes maneuver and avoid them, but not the case with cruise missiles. So yeah. We've seen attacks. The U.S. attacks in recent days have really focused on these coastal defense areas where Iran keeps its cruise missiles, keeps some of its drones. And these aren't just coastal areas. These are islands. Iran has militarized islands in the Strait of Hormuz for this very reason. And so that's why we're seeing the U.S. go so hard at these coastal areas and places where they say drones and missiles exist.
1: You referenced to the risk of seeking a clear-cut victory for President Trump. I guess this is going all in with complete destruction. What are the risks here?
0: Yeah, there's a question of whether President Trump is looking to escalate to de-escalate, which means, you know, ramp up the strikes, put some pressure on Iran, try to get them back to the table, or if escalation is meant to finish the job, so to speak. The risk of really escalating is that you could lose Americans. I mean, American lives are at stake, and casualty numbers are certainly going to climb if you do something like an invasion of a coastal area or if you try to seize islands. There is an island that Iran exports most of its oil out of, and that's been talked about for months, whether the U.S. would go in and seize this Karg island. But all of those military operations carry great risk and could come at the cost of many lives. And so there are heavy risks. And again, politically and economically, the risks are that oil prices continue to skyrocket, Republicans get wiped out in the midterms, and then President Trump would be even more constrained in his ability to execute these kinds of operations and wars.
1: Thanks, Shelby. Shelby Holliday, national security correspondent at the Wall Street Journal. 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
6: Mid-Atlantic are forecast to be exposed to air quality levels that are unhealthy or worse as winds carry smoke from out-of-control fires in Canada and Minnesota, and a heat dome traps smoke near the ground. From late Wednesday into early yesterday, Chicago, Detroit, Minneapolis, and New York had some of the worst air quality of the world's major cities. Cullen Moser is a camp counselor near Scranton, Pennsylvania.
7: It doesn't look good out. Usually you could see the mountains at the nice scenery, but you can't see them anymore.
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2: And now, the three big things you need to know. Number one.
8: President Trump used a primetime address to declassify documents that allegedly show Chinese interference in U.S. elections, despite an intelligence assessment that found no evidence that Beijing affected the 2020 vote that he lost.
9: Hundreds of millions of U.S. voter files are in the hands of foreign governments. Our machines and ballot counting systems are exposed to hacking and manipulation and corruption.
8: Trump's speech lasted roughly 25 minutes.
2: Number two.
8: Iran said it has launched fresh strikes on U.S. facilities in the Middle East this morning after a sixth straight night of U.S. strikes on Iranian military sites. White House Press Secretary Caroline Levitt says Iran still wants to make a peace deal.
10: Iran very much continues to talk to the United States of America and express that they want to make a deal with us because they are suffering.
8: Officials also report that the U.S. struck multiple bridges in Iran yesterday to cut off supply routes.
2: Number three.
8: Two deputies have been airlifted to a Florida hospital after they were shot while approaching a suspect who is accused of holding a woman hostage overnight. Hillsborough County Sheriff Chad Cronister.
11: The deputies know the danger that they face when they go to this training, and they willingly

0: accept this responsibility, knowing that whatever they do is to ensure that no one else was injured here today.
1: Officials said the suspect was fatally shot by a third responding deputy. Federal regulators are investigating prediction market bets allegedly made by a White House teleprompter operator on President Trump's speeches that netted more than $100,000 in profit. Press Secretary Caroline Leavitt said the president was disappointed by the news.
2: There are very strict ethical requirements required by all staffers and officials here at the White House, and if they are violated, people will pay consequences for that, as you're seeing with this case.
1: Officials say Gabriel Perez has been placed on administrative leave without pay. The acting secretary of the U.S. Navy says the Blue Angels, who conducted a low flyover at a beach in Florida, will not be reprimanded or fired. Beachgoer Ashley Korn was there during the flyover.
3: I've been coming for 10 years, and I've never seen a pass like that in my life.
1: And finally, a new trend on social media, and this one might make you cringe. Skinny Talk influencers are touting the diarrhea diet for weight loss amid the cyclosporiasis outbreak.
4: Skinny Talk?
1: Yeah.
4: Is that what you call them?
1: Yes, that's like, ways to lose weight,
4: yes.
1: Ways to slim down, ways to tone up.
4: I see.
1: This is gross.
4: Go consume the cyclospora parasite.
1: Yep.
4: And lose some, yeah.
1: Yeah. Okay.
4: 23 minutes after the hour.
5: The board recommends approving.
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11: 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I'm Lars Larson with the Northwest Report's commentary in a moment. 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So Donald Trump wants to give a speech to the entire nation, and two major networks, NBC and ABC, announce they're not going to carry the speech. Now, do I hang on every last word of Donald John Trump? I don't. But when the president says, I need to address the entire country, I think the network should go along. I don't think there should be a law that requires it. I just think they should look at it and say, whatever it is the president says, whether he's right, wrong, up, down, or sideways, we should carry that to the American people. And then we'll allow the American people to decide whether or not they think it's important. The fact that these networks have the arrogance to tell the American people, we've already decided ahead of time, before we even hear the speech, that you don't deserve to hear it, that's wrong. For Northwest Reports, I'm Lars Larson.
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13: Good morning from the Seven Feathers Casino Studios, taking a look at your KQEN weather forecast. For your Friday, going to be cloudy to start, but then we'll see things start to burn off in the afternoon, reaching a high of 85. Tonight, looking at a low of 54. On Saturday, sunny skies with a high of 90, reaching the low 90s for Sunday.
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4: Thanks for being with us. Well, some people prefer writing checks because they leave a paper trail and don't come with the processing fees, often tacked onto electronic payments. Money experts say there's a significant fraud risk that's growing, even as check usage declines. Here's Jenna Contino at MarketWatch. Jenna, how popular are they?
14: They aren't used very often, but they're still here. So the

0: latest Federal Reserve data looks at 2024, and checks accounted for just 4% of non-cash payments. And that's down from 59% in the year 2000, which is around the time, you know, when credit and debit cards really became the norm. But before that, it was normal to whip out your checkbook at the grocery store, gas station, mall, everything like that. But now, increasingly, checks are used more for small businesses or for individuals making larger payments. You know, if there's a contractor at your house and you have to pay a $2,000 down payment, you might not have that cash laying around, but that's where your checkbook comes in handy.
1: And so how, I guess, big is the fraud risk and what is it?
0: Yeah, definitely. Fraud risk is growing. I spoke with a fraud company, NASDAQ Verafin, said that in 2025 alone, they caught $1 billion in check fraud. Then that's just the fraud that they caught. And it's mostly from mail fraud. You know, if you're writing a check, dropping it in those blue post office boxes, you know, people can use tongs and grab those checks, rip them open, things like that. But even as check usage is declining, just their accessibility means that that fraud is going to be there, and that fraud is definitely growing. And like I was saying, with more people are increasingly using them for larger payments. The average value of a check payment was $2,653 in 2024, and that's a $300 jump since just 2021.
1: Oh, wow.
0: And nearly a threefold increase since 2000, when, you know, more than half of the population was using them regularly for non-cash payments. So, you know, as those balances get higher, that becomes more of a target for fraudsters as well.
1: Jeez. I mean, if a check gets stolen, you mentioned, out of, say, a blue post office box.
0: Yeah.
1: I mean, It's already filled out. It's signed, right? The amount is handwritten. Like, how does a thief do something with that?
0: Yeah. I mean, the good thing is if you catch that early, you know, you check that it's been cashed by the wrong person or something happens, you can contact your bank and get that money back. But there are crazy ways that that these scammers can really mess with your checks. I mean, they can use nail polish remover to erase the writing on it, to change the name or change the balance. So that's why consumer advocates recommend using a gel pen, because that actually gets soaked into the check. There were instances of, you know, checks paid out to the IRS, tax checks, people changing IRS to MRS, just turning that I into an M. Jeez. And then putting their name after.
1: Thanks, Jenna. Jenna Contino, personal finance reporter at MarketWatch. 30 minutes after the hour on This Morning, America's First News.

0: On the PNW Ag Network, I'm Glenn Vaughan. America's specialty crop growers are facing mounting financial pressures as higher costs and weak markets squeeze farm income.
1: New analysis from the American Farm Bureau Federation says fruit, vegetable, potato, and other specialty crop producers continue to struggle with below break-even prices, rising labor and input costs, and shrinking acreage. Farm Bureau estimates growers of six representative specialty crops lost more than $7 billion in 2025, while assistance through the Assistance for Specialty Crop Farmers program covered only a fraction of those losses. Market conditions this year remain challenging, with potato, apple, and wine grape producers among those still facing unprofitable returns, and those losses are expected to deepen into 2027. For more, visit pnwag.net. I'm Heather Roberts on the PNW Ag Network.
0: When looking at the USDA July meat outlook, the department once again tightened their beef production forecast, leading to a rise in projected steer prices. World Ag Outlook Board Chairman Mark Jekinowski.
2: We raised our steer price forecast for 2026 by 94 cents per hundredweight. Now it is at $251.10 per hundredweight, and we expect that strength to continue into 2027, given the tight supplies. That price forecast was raised by 50 cents per hundredweight to $254.25.
0: And Jekinowski noted when it comes to this month's beef production forecast.
2: Forward this month for this calendar year, what we're observing is lower steer and heifer slaughter. The 2027 reduction mainly reflects

0: reflects lower placements in the second half of 2026, which will result in fewer available steers and heifers for slaughter in 2027.
1: Once again, the USDA's Mark Jekanowski. Apples, pears, cherries, plums, peaches, you know, some of the best fruit in the nation comes from right here in the Northwest. Stay plugged into the latest tree fruit news by visiting pnwag.net. 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
4: News, I'm Gianna Gelosi. The U.S. expanding the air campaign against Iran.
5: The targeting of roads, bridges, and bases around the port city of Bandar Abbas is significant because it cuts off Iran's Revolutionary Guard Corps supply routes, essentially isolating them. Bandar Abbas is key to controlling the Strait of Hormuz.
4: Fox's Madeline Rivera, Iran retaliated with attacks on U.S. allied countries across the region. Catastrophic flash flooding in Texas killed at least two people, with states of emergency declared across 59 counties.
6: Over 2 feet of rain has fallen and inundated rivers, streams, and creeks from across the region. Uvalde yesterday, we woke up to just apocalyptic scenes as water rushing through all of the main roads in that town.
4: Fox Weather's Robert Ray. Andy Burnham officially declared the leader of Britain's Labour Party. 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
9: Thanks for spending time with us. Welcome into Friday, July 17th. Gordon Deal with Nicole Murray. Some of our top stories and headlines. Trump revives allegations of 2020 election interference. U.S. and Iran exchange fresh attacks. Canadian wildfire smoke could worsen for parts of the U.S. today. At least two people are dead from flash flooding in Texas Hill Country. The Cyclospora outbreak linked to shredded iceberg lettuce sent to Taco Bell restaurants in five states. Profit warnings from IBM sent the company stock down 25%. Day two of the Open Championship at Royal Birkdale Golf Course. And the Florida School District making changes after a student graduated with an 11.99 GPA. That story in about 20 minutes. Officials in Canada say there are hundreds of wildfires burning right now, and the smoke is so bad that it's clouding and otherwise enveloping the Midwest and Mid-Atlantic U.S. How it works? From meteorologist Jeff Masters, blogging for Yale Climate Connections. Jeff, how did we get here?
10: We had a bunch of wildfires start up near the Minnesota-Ontario border on Monday, aided by 100-degree temperatures. Very dry conditions. They're in up to severe drought up there. Strong winds help fan those fires. They're out of control burning even today. And the smoke from those fires has moved over Wisconsin, Michigan, out over the Mid-Atlantic to New York City area. And it's causing hazardous air quality. That's the highest level of concern on EPA's air quality index scale. And it's going to hang around Friday and Saturday for sure.
9: All right. So I'm hundreds of miles away from that in New Jersey. How does it actually travel that far where I can smell it for sure, nearly taste it, and certainly sort of see the haze in the sky?
10: These are very intense fires. They actually made their own thunderstorms because the heat from these fires was so intense. And ash has been raining down over Michigan from these fires. So it makes sense that the smoke could travel even further all the way to the East Coast.
9: And this was scooped up by the jet stream or just coincidence?

0: meteorologist, also blogging for Yale Climate Connections. How do you help yourself here if you're in one like you, sort of the thick of it, and me, a couple hundred miles away? Air purifier, masks, what do you do?
1: I do both. I have 5 indoor air purifiers running right now. In fact, you can make your own DIY air purifier using furnace filters and a box fan. There's instructions on the internet how to do that. They're called Corsi Rosenthal boxes. And if you run one of those, you can keep your air quality inside your house down in the good range. And if you go outside, you should definitely wear an N95 mask, which I'm doing.
0: Okay. This, I believe, is a phrase we started using in 2023, Canadian wildfires, right, where we started seeing that smoke. I remember that for some reason.
1: They are burning in Canada, but I don't think that Canada is exporting these intentionally. We should keep in mind that these fires are burning in part because of climate change, which the U.S. is a big contributor to. When you get very hot, dry conditions like this, it makes intense wildfires more common. You're extending the wildfire season because you've got a hotter atmosphere. So it's not just Canada to blame for this. And for these particular fires, they're also burning in Minnesota, too. So we're getting U.S. and Canadian wildfire smoke here.
0: Yeah. I guess I'll ask this sort of geographic / jet stream question. We don't necessarily get wildfire smoke, say, in the Midwest or Northeast from California or Western wildfires, correct? Or do we?
1: We do. Back in 2020, when California went up in smoke, they had huge smoke events in the center of the country. And certainly, there's a lot of fires burning out west right now. Colorado's got some very bad smoke issues from fires burning in Utah.
0: And so this is not going to get better anytime soon, right? We'll just, get lucky with rain every couple of springs or so, and maybe things won't be as bad?
1: July is the peak of wildfire season, so this year, yeah, things are going to stay bad. You'll see intermittent episodes of very intense wildfire smoke, maybe nationwide. And yeah, in future years, we're expecting more of the same. The climate's only getting hotter, and what we're seeing this year may seem like a pretty ordinary year, maybe 20, 30 years from now.
0: Thanks, Jeff. Jeff Masters, blogging for Yale Climate Connections. 20 minutes now in front of the hour on This Morning, America's First News. Coming up next, the astonishing ticket prices for Sunday's World Cup final.
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2: Glad you could spend some time with us. Welcome into Friday. Hey, if you've missed anything from today's show, there's an easy way to catch up. All you have to do is tell Alexa, Siri, or Google to play This Morning with Gordon Deal. Time now for the mic drop with this morning's Mike Gavin.
3: Good morning. Well, the World Cup will wrap up this weekend, and we've talked plenty about the high ticket prices and other costs associated with attending the games in the U.S. It looks like the tournament will be going out with a bang. According to the ticket website TickPick, the World Cup final on Sunday in New Jersey will be the most expensive sporting event on record. The site says the average price to see Spain take on Argentina is a whopping $11,117 per ticket. That's the first time that the price of a ticket has reached five digits. Number two on the list, Super Bowl 58, featuring the 49ers and Chiefs, with prices averaging $9,411. Super Bowl 55, with Tom Brady's Buccaneers beating the Chiefs, cost just over $7,000 on average to get in. Two of this year's NBA Finals games between the Knicks and the Spurs round out the top five, with Game 3 running over $6,500 and Game 4 at just over $6,300.
2: Man.
3: $11,117 on average.
2: On average.
3: Now, I heard some rumor that there was a tickets being sold for like $1 million, you know, down by the field.
2: Yeah.
3: But if you want to sit, and if you want to sit in nosebleeds, I suppose maybe it'll be under 10 grand, but not much under 10 grand.
2: Yeah, let's bring the family.
3: Yeah, sure.
2: Wife and kids. Yes. What do you do? Refinance the home?
3: Yes.
2: Take out your 45 grand and bring the family.
3: Yeah.
2: Can't afford to eat when you get there.
3: No, definitely not.
2: No, but listen, it'll be $45,000 well spent for you and the two kids. Oh, my goodness.
3: Yeah, yeah.
2: What are we doing here?
3: Yeah. I don't know. I like to meet the people who do this and just talk to them a little bit about the calculus in their mind, right? Just like, because it's for 2 hours, right? It's basically a 2-hour match, 2 hours of their day that they're going to spend, you know, maybe, who knows, at least, at least $11,000 on, but maybe up to $50,000 or more for 2 hours of their time.
2: Yeah, the meeting goes something like this. Hey, you know what we could probably get away with?
3: Yeah.
2: Guess what? You know what people might actually pay for this? That's how the meeting goes.
3: Oh, well, yeah, them for sure. And you might have been able to predict that this year's World Cup would break records at the box office. It might have been a little more difficult to predict which teams would be playing in the final and the final score. That's why a tweet from 5 years ago has gone viral this week. On July 11th, 2021, a then Twitter user with the screen handle Dilemma wrote, Argentina just beat Spain at the 2026 World Cup final 3-2. It was reposted by that same user 2 days ago, and soccer fans have a lot to say about it. Many have questions like, how did you possibly come up with this? Others wondered how sure they were about this prediction, hoping to wager a little money on the match. Some had concerns about time travel and the space-time continuum. If this person's prediction, including the final score, turned out to be correct.
2: Yeah. Give us a sneak peek of upcoming Super Bowls, perhaps.
3: Yeah, 3-2, that's bold, because that's, you know, five goals in a game. I mean, they've scored a lot of goals, I know, in this year's World Cup, but that would be a lot of goals in a game for, I guess, a normal World Cup, a previous World Cup, right?
2: Yeah. Maybe not so much for Argentina scoring goals. Spain tossing three on Argentina's defense, not sure.
3: Yeah, right. Yes, Argentina, yes. I'm trying to figure out. I didn't remember if it was Argentina beat Spain or Spain beat Argentina, but I'm looking at it now. Argentina scores the three and Spain the two in this prediction. Oh, I see.
4: Yeah,
3: yes. So Argentina scoring three, right? Not unusual.
4: Yeah, okay. So it's actually may not be that far-fetched.
3: Man, Spain is a machine. And then you have Argentina, like, built around the greatest player in the world.
4: Mm-hmm.
3: Fascinating final.

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1: 13 minutes in front of the hour.
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6: Greg Jarrett reacts to the harassment of Supreme Court justices.
9: More than 1,000 credible threats against the justices in the last 5 years. That's frightening. It's deplorable. And it comes from the radical left, fueled by the rage rhetoric that has proliferated in Washington. You can actually trace the onset of the vile, menacing threats to the very moment that Chuck Schumer stood on the steps of the Supreme Court and denounced the conservative justices with thinly veiled threats. Yes, he apologized, but it ginned up the hate and the anger. It incentivized violent activists who took action. You know, it was followed by Liz Warren's unhinged rants after the leak of the Dobbs decision overturning Roe v. Wade.
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11: To buy a stake in Polish convenience giant Zabco Group. 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
13: Edgy, smart, bringing you what you need to know. This is America's First News. This morning with Gordon Deal.
1: Thanks for being with us. You've probably heard breakfast called the most important meal of the day. And while nutrition needs vary by person, experts agree that starting the day with a balanced meal can help support steady energy levels. To that end, New York City dietitian Jacqueline London recommends building a breakfast around protein, fiber-rich carbohydrates, hydrates and healthy fats, all of which provide a sustainable source of energy. Yahoo Life says some energy supporting breakfast options include eggs, Greek yogurt and fruit, whole grain toast, and oatmeal topped off with nuts or nut butter. If you don't care for breakfast, London suggests splitting your meal into two separate sections, eating a smaller snack like a banana and a latte at home, followed by an equally small plate of peanut butter toast or another protein-packed dish once you've arrived at work. 8 minutes now in front of the hour on this morning. Once again, here's Nicole Murray.
13: And now, the three big things you need to know. Number one.
11: President Trump delivered a primetime address in which he alleged that the U.S. election system had been compromised by the Chinese government during the 2020 presidential race that he lost. House Minority Leader Hakeem Jeffries.
14: Why does he continue
15: to boost quarterly earnings
16: every day? Shareholders
14: on a conspiracy theory
16: matters about the
14: related to a 2020 presidential election that every rational person in the United States of America
16: with just a few taps
14: knows he lost.
11: Trump also raised skepticism about the upcoming midterms and pressured lawmakers into passing.

0: and voter ID legislation.
1: Number two.
0: Heavy smoke from hundreds of wildfires in Canada have blanketed large areas of the U.S. from the Midwest to the Northeast, prompting warnings from officials that residents should stay indoors. Nurse Barbara Glickstein in New York City.
2: I'm only out because I have to run a quick errand, otherwise I'd be inside. I'm 72. I'm healthy, but I know what air particles do to the body.
0: Conditions are expected to worsen, with more than 115 million people forecast to be exposed to unhealthy air today.
1: Number three.
0: Federal health officials said a multi-state outbreak of cyclosporiasis that has sickened thousands of people has been linked to shredded iceberg lettuce served at Taco Bell restaurants in five states. Dr. Don Schnaffner, food microbiology professor at Rutgers University, who spoke with Gordon.
3: My advice is switch to cooking things. Now, you're probably not going to cook your lettuce, but you know what? If you like raspberries and you know raspberries have been linked to the organism in the past, maybe don't have fresh raspberries. If you're worried, maybe make them into a nice crumb cake or a cupcake or something.
0: The CDC said the lettuce was used at Taco Bell restaurants in Indiana, Kentucky, Ohio, Michigan, and West Virginia. Governor Greg Abbott said at least two people have died in central Texas after torrential rain triggered dangerous flash flooding.
4: 59 counties are in flood watch. You're going to expect very heavy rain tonight in these large areas, the Permian Basin, the Concho Valley, the Edwards Plateau, the Trans-Pecos area.
0: Abbott said more than 230 water rescues have been completed. An attorney representing the family of Johann Sebastian Guerrero, who was shot and killed by ICE agents in Biddeford, Maine on Monday, said he was in the U.S. legally. Attorney Benjamin Gideon speaking out.
5: Johann Sebastian was the victim of policies and a culture of our federal government that treat deaths like this of innocent persons as a necessary cost of doing business. In other words, as collateral damage.
0: Gideon added that Guerrero was not the target of the ICE agent's operation. New York has passed a bill to crack down on ghost jobs. The legislation requires employers with 100 or more workers to disclose if an ad is for a current vacancy and the intended fill date. Fines start at $2,500 per platform.
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0: I'm Nicole Martin. 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
0: West Texas Intermediate. At roughly $80
11: said you
0: a barrel,
11: never
0: Brent
11: give
0: at 85.
11: Up the convertible.
0: Dallas Federal Reserve President Lori Logan is pushing for modestly back. Higher interest rates that she
11: you
0: says
11: said
0: are
11: you
0: necessary
11: never stop
0: to bring
11: listening to your music.
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Glad you could be with us. Your family is probably proud that you graduated with an 11.99 GPA in high school, but educators are likely to raise eyebrows. And UPI says that's why a school district in Florida is changing the way it calculates grade point averages. Vaibhav Bhaskar, who graduated as valedictorian of Steinbrenner High School in Lutz outside Tampa, finished with that elevated GPA. He got it due to Hillsborough County's policy of awarding bonuses beyond the standard 4.0 straight A score for advanced placement and dual enrollment college courses. For Nicole Murray and Mike Gavin, I'm Gordon Deal. Thanks for listening to This Morning, America's First News.

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3: Two deadly shootings remain under investigation involving immigration enforcement. The first one was in Texas last week involving a white van with people here illegally inside that the Trump administration alleges have been weaponized by the driver. Here's U.S. Attorney Aaron Wrights.
4: During this confrontation between federal agents and a group of illegal aliens attempting to flee, one of the officers fired a single shot.
3: Well, the man killed was not the target of the enforcement operation. That's the same for the Colombian man killed this week and the other shooting in Maine.
5: Close relatives say ICE officer and Army veteran David Brulette should never have been given a badge and gun to patrol American streets, according to reporting from the Associated Press. Brulette is accused of shooting 25-year-old Johan Sebastian Duran Guerrero on Monday while in his car near his home in Maine. Homeland Security officials say he fired shots because he feared for public safety. Family members say Brulette's history of violent behavior includes attacking women in his life. The incident reiterates questions over how thoroughly ICE recruits are vetted. At least 10 people have died in encounters with ICE agents since President Trump launched his immigration crackdown after returning to office. Tanya J. Powers, Fox News.
3: President Trump is bringing back an immigration policy he put in place his first time in office.
6: The public charge policy would deny legal immigration status to immigrants using public benefits like food stamps, Medicaid, and federal housing vouchers. The policy was first implemented during President Trump's first term, but was reversed by former President Joe Biden. Under the policy, green card applicants would have to prove they're not a burden to the country. U.S. Citizenship and Immigration Services says the federal government is reaffirming the requirement of self-reliance and protecting public resources. At the White House, Jared Halpern, Fox News.
3: Stocks may drop again at the opening bell this hour on Wall Street's Dow futures. They are down almost 400 points. NASDAQ futures down more than 500. I'm Dave Anthony. This is Fox News.
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8: 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KQEN, these headlines. A Roseburg man who drowned in the North Umpqua River July 9th has now been identified as 64-year-old Charles Jensen. The Umpqua Valley will see slightly above normal high temperatures starting Saturday and continuing through next week. Hundreds of Douglas Electric Cooperative customers in North County were without power for hours on Thursday after a tree fell into a power line. As of late Thursday, five fires have been confirmed on the Diamond Lake Ranger District of the Umpqua National Forest following thunderstorms on Wednesday. In the KQEN Cultural Spotlight, Riverbend Live with an evening of Chicago Blues tonight. On Inside Douglas County at 12:30, a Wine in the Umpqua program. Sunshine 84 today. 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
10: Declassified election intel. Good morning, I'm Gordon Deal, along with Nicole Murray, on this Friday, July 17th. Glad you could join us. Here's what's up this hour.
11: President Trump insists the election system was compromised when he lost to Joe Biden. Hear the case he's making.
10: The outbreak of cyclosporiasis is linked to shredded iceberg lettuce served at Taco Bell restaurants in five states, including Ohio.
11: Wildfire smoke from Canada and northern Minnesota could worsen for parts of the Northeast and Mid-Atlantic today.
10: And starting a business in retirement.
12: Now we've got people who are living longer, their health is better, they need to work, but they also want flexibility, time with the grandkids, or time to travel, or time to pursue hobbies, or maybe just don't want to wake up to an alarm clock every day. And I've said, well, I probably can't get that in corporate America.
10: Career expert Julie Bauke on keeping the mind active when you throw in the towel on corporate America. President Trump is reviving efforts to raise doubts about election security, once again disputing his

0: 2020 election loss to Joe Biden in an effort to push Republicans in Congress for more restrictive voting laws. During a 25-minute primetime address last night, Trump didn't provide any evidence of voter fraud, prove that people had cast ballots who shouldn't have, or reveal that election outcomes had been altered because of interference.
1: Hundreds of millions of U.S. voter files are in the hands of foreign governments. Our machines and ballot counting systems are exposed to hacking and manipulation and corruption.
0: Reaction from House Minority Leader Hakeem Jeffries.
2: Why does he continue to focus on a conspiracy theory related to a 2020 presidential election that every rational person in the United States of America knows he lost?
0: Documented cases of voter fraud are extremely rare. A 2021 review by the Associated Press found fewer than 475 potential cases of voter fraud in the six battleground states in the 2020 election. Iran said it launched fresh strikes on U.S. facilities in the Middle East today after a sixth straight night of American strikes on Iranian military facilities. U.S. Central Command said the military hit targets, including ones on Keshem Island near Bandar Abbas, home to Iran's largest port, as well as key naval and Revolutionary Guard facilities. Iran has fired missiles and drones at U.S. military bases in neighboring states, including an air base in Jordan. Early today, Iran's military said it had attacked U.S. facilities in Bahrain and Kuwait. White House spokeswoman Caroline Leavitt yesterday.
3: Iran very much continues to talk to the United States of America and express that they want to make a deal with us because they are suffering.
0: Iranian media reported that five bridges were hit in the latest round of U.S. strikes, as well as the train station in coastal Bandar Kamir and an airport in southeastern Iran. The attacks come as the U.S. imposes a naval blockade of Iranian ports and coastal areas to choke off Iran's economy. Wildfire smoke drifting from hundreds of blazes in Canada is expected to worsen in parts of the U.S. today. Through today, more than 115 million people from the Midwest to the Mid-Atlantic are forecast to be exposed to air quality levels that are unhealthy or worse as winds carry smoke from out-of-control fires in Canada and Minnesota, and a heat dome traps smoke near the ground. From late Wednesday into early yesterday, Chicago, Detroit, Minneapolis, and New York had some of the worst air quality of the world's major cities. This woman was running an errand in New York City.
4: I'm only out because I have to run a quick errand, otherwise I'd be inside. I'm 72. I'm healthy, but I know what air particles do to the body.
0: Wildfire smoke, which can linger in the air for weeks and travel thousands of miles, is more toxic than normal air pollution. Outdoor shows, fairs, and other events in Minnesota, including a concert by the rock band Creed at Mystic Lake Amphitheater outside Minneapolis, were canceled yesterday due to poor air quality. 11 minutes now after the hour. On This Morning, America's First News. 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
3: In many cases, when budgeting your trip overseas, it's less important the cost of your airline ticket and more important to calculate the cost of goods and services once you arrive. 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In 2026, the candidates are South Africa, Japan, Argentina, even Canada. In New York, a taxi ride starts at $3.50 the minute the ride begins and multiplies from there. But in Argentina, the ride is half of that, starting at about $1.60. 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I'm Peter Greenberg, and this is today's Worldwide Travel Minute.
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7: Thanks for spending time with us. Multiple reports this morning say federal officials have linked an outbreak of cyclosporiasis to iceberg lettuce that Taylor Farms supplied to Taco Bell locations in Indiana, Kentucky, Michigan, Ohio, and West Virginia. In a notice posted last night, the CDC warned the public not to eat shredded iceberg lettuce served at Taco Bell locations in those states. Meanwhile, how should we be thinking about meal prep with the latest outbreak? The parasite is causing thousands of Americans significant bouts of diarrhea. We're joined now by Dr. Don Schaffner, food microbiologist at Rutgers University in New Jersey. Don, how bad is it?
8: So certainly there are apparently multiple Cyclospora outbreaks going on right now. And yes, the case counts are quite high. A lot of the huge spike in case counts appears to be coming from the outbreak that's localized in Michigan and Ohio. But on the other hand, how bad is it? Well, I'm kind of glad that it's Cyclospora and not Salmonella or E. coli. Cyclospora, it's an unpleasant illness with bouts of recurring diarrhea if you don't get treatment, but I've not been able to find any examples of anybody who's died from it. So yeah, there's a lot of cases out there. It's certainly all over the news. But it's, you know, it's explosive diarrhea for multiple weeks doesn't sound like fun.
7: Yeah. Well, there could be worse consequences for other stuff. That's for sure. As you said. So when there are outbreaks in the majority of states, they're all connected or not necessarily? There could be localized outbreaks in different spots.
8: Yeah, I don't think that they're connected. So if you go to the FDA website and you look at FDA's investigations, they list, or the last time I checked, which was a couple of days ago, it may have changed, they list four Cyclospora outbreaks that they have investigated this year. One, they never identified the cause, but they declared that outbreak over. And then there's at least three more that are ongoing. So I think pretty clearly multiple outbreaks.
7: Okay. So in New Jersey, where you and I are, we've not been hit that hard. But do you still do stuff as a food microbiology professor when, say, preparing dinner with produce?
8: Sure. Well, let's talk about a couple of different things here. You see advice from states and from public health officials saying, wash your hands. Washing your hands is great. It's not going to keep you from getting Cyclospora. Cyclospora is not spread from person to person. People also say, wash your vegetables. Also, washing your vegetables, not a great way to prevent Cyclospora. So the key with cyclospora in these cases is don't eat foods that are impacted. But of course, we don't know what foods are linked to these outbreaks.
7: Yeah.
8: What I can tell you is what I'm doing. I had a fresh salad for dinner last night. I'm going to have another fresh salad for dinner tonight. I'm going to keep watching the news. I'm going to see if there's any products that are implicated. And if those products are implicated and I have them in my home, I'm going to get rid of them or take them back to the store for a refund. But until I know definitively what's causing it, I mean, I'm a

0: relatively healthy, almost 65-year-old guy. But I don't think that there's a risk here to most people. And again, if I were to get cyclospora, I'm not allergic to sulfa drugs, so I can take the treatment, and I'll do that. But and then conversely, I would say if people are worried and they are concerned and they want to be very, very vigilant and precautious, my advice is switch to cooking things. Now, you're probably not going to cook your lettuce, but you know what? If you like raspberries and you know raspberries have been linked to the organism in the past, maybe don't have fresh raspberries. If you're worried, maybe make them into a nice crumb cake or a cupcake or something.
1: Interesting. We're speaking with Dr. Don Schaffner, food microbiology professor at Rutgers University, talking about the outbreak of cyclospora. How come it's hard to trace?
0: That's a great question. So it's different from organisms like Salmonella and E. coli because the incubation period is much longer. With many foodborne diseases, you're sick within 24 or 48 or maybe 72 hours. With cyclospora, it's maybe as short as 2 days, but it might be as long as 2 weeks. And then there's a delay from when people have symptoms to they go to the doctor. It takes a while for the doctor to order the stool culture. The stool culture test takes a little bit of time, and then you've got to wait for an epidemiologist to look at that and figure out, oh yes, this is a cyclospora case. Now I've got to go interview that person. And by then, imagine if I asked you, Gordon, you might be able to tell me what you had for breakfast today and yesterday. Can you tell me what you had to eat 4 weeks ago?
1: Yeah.
0: And you see where we run into problems.
1: Yeah. So if I know we've had it before. This is not new, cyclospora. Is it preventable?
0: It's preventable, but part of preventing it is knowing what's causing it. So it's only spread person to person, and I think predominantly the way that it's spread is water. So when somebody is sick, they shed the oocyst in their diarrhea. That diarrhea is not immediately infectious. The oocysts need to mature in the environment. We don't know exactly what's going on there scientifically.
1: So I'm just clarify then. I thought you said person to person there. But earlier, I thought you said it doesn't spread person to person. You mean directly?
0: Well, So in other words, okay. if I have cyclospora and I go to the bathroom and I come out of the bathroom with a little bit of poop on my hands and we shake hands, Gordon, yeah. It's gross, but you're not going to get cyclospora from me then.
1: Thanks, Don. Dr. Don Schaffner, food microbiologist professor at Rutgers University. 20 minutes now after the hour. On This Morning, America's First News, here's Nicole Murray.
2: And now, the three big things you need to know. Number one.
3: President Trump used a primetime address to declassify documents that allegedly show Chinese interference in U.S. elections. Despite an intelligence assessment that found no evidence that Beijing affected the 2020 vote that he lost.
4: As one assessment states, we judge that the United States adversaries, including, at a minimum, Russia, China, Iran, North Korea, as well as non-state groups, have the capability to compromise U.S. election infrastructure.
3: Trump's speech lasted roughly 25 minutes.
2: Number two.
3: Iran said it has launched fresh strikes on U.S. facilities in the Middle East this morning after a sixth straight night of U.S. strikes on Iranian military sites. White House Press Secretary Caroline Levitt.
5: President Trump is not going to sit by and allow these active acts of terrorism to take place in the Strait without ensuring Iran pays consequences for that, and that's what we are witnessing right now.
3: Officials also report that the U.S. struck multiple bridges in Iran yesterday to cut off supply routes.
2: Number three.
3: Two deputies have been airlifted to a Florida hospital after they were shot while approaching a suspect who is accused of holding a woman hostage overnight. Hillsborough County Sheriff Chad Cronister.
6: Our suspect ambushed our deputies from the moment they arrived on scene. He was intent on taking the life of a deputy sheriff.
3: Officials said the suspect was fatally shot by a third responding deputy. Federal regulators are investigating prediction market bets allegedly made by a White House teleprompter operator on President Trump's speeches that netted more than $100,000 in profit. White House Press Secretary Caroline Levitt said the president is disappointed.
5: He believes it's deeply unfortunate and frankly a disgrace.
3: Officials say Gabriel Perez has been placed on administrative leave without pay. The House has passed legislation that would make daylight saving time permanent. Health experts say this may be good for your health because it eliminates the harsh effects of sleep disruption.
1: Yeah, all right. I like my afternoon sun.
3: I do like my afternoon sun.
1: I get it where folks in other parts of the country are saying, well, the sun's not going to come up till 9 a.m. or later.
3: I mean, yeah, but then maybe more of an excuse to sleep in, maybe? I'm just saying.
1: 22 minutes after the hour.
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5: Gazania species are the ultimate ground cover for hot, dry, and sunny slopes where nothing else grows. 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The secret is to plant them in well-draining soil. They rot in wet conditions. They thrive on neglect, needing almost no fertilizer or irrigation once established. Their silvery, strap-like foliage reflects heat and conserves water. 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They bloom in a rainbow of warm colors from yellow to orange to pink. Shear them back after the first flush to encourage repeat blooming. They are nearly pest-free and handle salt spray, making them ideal for coastal gardens. 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I'm Nick Fedoroff with today's ThingsGreen.com Garden Minute.
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9: 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New research from the Economic Innovation Group finds that the number of entrepreneurs between 55 and 64 who incorporated new businesses increased 22% over the past decade, compared with just 0.5% in total population growth. The why from career expert Julie Bauke, known as Julie on the Job. Julie, staying busy in retirement is good for the brain.
10: It is. And when we've always had sort of this retirement age of 65 or 70 or 62 as this magic number where, or this magic time where all of a sudden you walk away and you walk off into the sunset. And that has been the model for so long. Well, now we've got people are living longer, their health is better, they need to work, but they also want flexibility, time with the grandkids, or time to travel, or time to pursue hobbies, or maybe just don't want to wake up to an alarm clock every day. And they've said, well, I probably can't get that in corporate America because there really is, especially with technology in the forefront, there really is a bias toward younger people because the assumption that if you're older, you can't or won't learn new tricks. And so getting and or maintaining a corporate job, even if it is not attractive, even if it was possible. And so what they said was that entrepreneurs in these 55 to 64, people starting new businesses in that age range from 55 to 64 is up 22% over the last decade. Now, that is certainly due to technology makes it easier. Technology gives us more options.

0: but people are active, they're living longer, and they're saying, you know what? I don't want to stop working, and so maybe I don't need the money, so I'll start a nonprofit. Or maybe I just need to make a little bit of money, so I'll do this and work 10 to 15 hours a week. And so what they're doing is they're saying, you know what? I get freedom and flexibility, but I also have the ability to use, you know, the accumulated skills and experiences that I've built over these years. I don't want to just let all of that atrophy, because we know that letting your body or your brain and or your brain atrophy really leads to, you know, your aging and will speed up. And I think we've got enough information available to us now to say that's not what I want.
1: Yeah.
0: And so how can I do it on my terms? What's so interesting, when people were coming back to work after COVID, that there's always been a really steady rate of people in a certain age group retiring, like every year, every decade, retiring. It was a very steady rate. Well, the minute that COVID was coming to an end and companies were saying, okay, you have to come back, that number for that age group sped up like crazy. Mm. They're like, no, I'm not coming back. I've discovered I can live with less or live on less. I love my freedom. And no, I'm not coming back. And so that created a real blip too, that I think this is really continuing it, but saying, no, even if I could come back, I don't want to. My time is my most precious resource right now.
1: We're speaking with Julie Bauke, career strategist. We know as Julie on the Job. We're talking about launching your own business after you retire. I guess you have to have an exit plan, right?
0: Yeah. Yeah, and that's I talk about this a lot. You know, it's not we want to believe that on Friday we go in the office and or whatever, and there's a cake and everyone says we'll miss you, and then Monday, it's bliss. And for some people that's the case, but for those folks who really that is the case, where they completely turn that part of their lives off, they probably in most cases already have a lot of other activities.
1: Thanks, Julie. Julie Bauke, career strategist, we know as Julie on the Job. 30 minutes now after the hour on This Morning, America's First News.

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This is the early report. A Roseburg man drowned in the North Umpqua River on July 9th. Douglas County Sheriff's Office report released on Thursday said about 12:25 p.m., 64-year-old Charles Jensen and a 32-year-old friend were floating down the river from Amaker Park to Hestis Landing. Jensen flipped his kayak during the first rapid and came up a short time later before going back under the water. The friend pulled Jensen from the water onto the rocks and attempted CPR. The victim was estimated to be underwater for about 1 minute. Fire and EMS personnel arrived and continued life-saving efforts, but were unable to revive Jensen. He was pronounced deceased at the scene. The Douglas County Medical Examiner's Office responded and assumed responsibility for the death investigation. Next of kin has now been identified, and the victim's name can be released. Assisting agencies included Central Douglas Fire and Rescue and Oregon State Police. The Umpqua Valley will see above normal high temperatures starting Saturday and continuing through next week. Forecasters at the National Weather Service in Medford told News Radio 93.9 FM and 1240 KQEN the conditions will warm today with a high in the mid-80s. Then the region should be around 90 degrees in the afternoon for several days. There's a slight chance of showers or possibly thunder showers in Douglas County on Monday. The mercury reached 76 degrees Thursday at the Roseburg Regional Airport. 87 degrees is the normal high for the date. 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Hundreds of Douglas Electric Cooperative customers in North County were without power for hours on Thursday after a tree fell into a power line. DEC Chief Operating Officer Phil Bigler said the outage began around 12 noon and affected over 500 members in the area north of Drain, including Curtin and Territorial Highway. Bigler said since the utility has its wildfire season protection settings currently set to be more sensitive, the outage

0: affected a larger area than it might have otherwise have. Bigler said the large tree fell from outside their right-of-way, breaking one pole and completely stripping another in a hard-to-access area. Bigler said power was restored to all members shortly before 10 p.m. As of late Thursday, five fires have been confirmed on the Diamond Lake Ranger District of the Umpqua National Forest following thunderstorms on Wednesday. A UNF update said all fires are being managed for full suppression and remain small, with the largest incident at just over 1 acre. We'll have more on the morning report at 7.
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0: In sports, Legion Baseball, the Roseburg Dr. Stewart's and Lewis Clark Twins split a non-league doubleheader Thursday at Champion Car Wash Field. The Docs started the day with a 7-2 win, but the Twins battled back to earn a 5-4 win in the nightcap. And the Docs will have a third game with the Twins today. 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
4: Thanks for spending time with us. Welcome into Friday, July 17th. Gordon Deal with Nicole Murray. Some of our top stories and headlines. Trump revives allegations of 2020 election interference. The U.S. and Iran exchange fresh attacks. Canadian wildfire smoke could worsen for parts of the U.S. today. At least two people are dead from flash flooding in Texas Hill Country. The Cyclospora outbreak is linked to shredded iceberg lettuce sent to Taco Bell restaurants in five states. Chevron signing deals to invest in two oil fields in Iraq, reducing reliance on the Strait of Hormuz. And what a South Carolina restaurant owner did when he found a hidden $12,000 in cash. That story in about 20 minutes. The question about the 2020 presidential election results has become a preoccupation by Democrats in hearings for nominees seeking top government positions. We saw it Wednesday for Jay Clayton, President Trump's pick to be Director of National Intelligence. Over the past year and a half, GOP nominees have avoided declaring Joe Biden as a winner. Here's Yoko Kubota, national security reporter at the Wall Street Journal. Yoko, recap what happened with Clayton.
5: So on Wednesday, the Senate's Intelligence Committee held a confirmation hearing for Jay Clayton. He's been nominated by President Trump as Director of National Intelligence. So that hearing lasted for about 2 hours. There were a bunch of questions from both Republicans and Democrats, experience related to national security, how he sees the future of the Office of the Director of National Intelligence, the position that he could take up, etc. But one thing that stood out was how he was really repeatedly asked by Democrats and an independent senator, too, about this 2020 presidential election result, who won the election, as well as his response.
4: And why is it? Why keep pushing that question and then give the answer that Clayton and others have given?
5: Yeah. So just to elaborate a little bit more, four senators asked this question in one way or another. Did Joe Biden win the 2020 election? Who won? It's a pretty straightforward question, but Clayton never gave a yes or no answer to those questions. And, he stuck to this technical response, which was something on the lines of Joe Biden was certified as the president of the United States. This question keeps on coming up, and the Democrats have been asking other nominees over the last year and a half or so. It's kind of like a litmus test to gauge these nominees' loyalty to Trump.
4: It's interesting. We're speaking with Yoko Kubota, national security reporter at the Wall Street Journal, and she's got a good story about how the hardest question for Trump nominees on Capitol Hill is who won the 2020 presidential election. And it's not just Clayton. As you mentioned, it's gone back a year and a half. Who else has been involved here?
5: Yeah, so Everyone

0: was the president. And a lot of these people never state clearly yes or no or who won the election.
1: The Republicans, as you say, in confirmation hearings also have their ways of turning the screws on Democratic nominees. Explain that.
0: One question that came up when now Justice Ketanji Brown Jackson was asked was, you know, to define the word woman. This was during her confirmation hearing. And the answer was, I can't. I'm not a biologist. So it's not just the Democrats asking certain kinds of questions to the Republican nominees. It's also vice versa.
1: Yeah. Is this just theater, as some say, or is this kind of relevant to these hearings for either party, I guess?
0: I would say, you know, it's partly theater, but it's also relevant. I think the point we saw from Clayton's hearing was that, you know, he is a relatively conventional nominee, professional, experienced in that area, served that area. But, you know, he still couldn't plainly state that Biden won the election. And it really underscored the limits of how far even folks like Clayton are, you know, prepared to separate themselves from President Trump. So I think it matters for that reason.
1: Thanks, Yoko. Yoko Kubota, national security reporter at The Wall Street Journal. By the way, make sure to check out a podcast of today's show full of stories that you won't hear this hour. On today's podcast, remaining options for the U.S. and Iran to end their conflict and the record-breaking ticket prices for Sunday's World Cup final. 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Just do a search for This Morning with Gordon Deal. 20 minutes now in front of the hour. Coming up next, The Mic Drop.
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10: I know we're at an at-will state, but for making a comment, like, hey, your hair looks good. 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
10: Yep,
11: that's California. 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
1: Hey, glad you could be with us. Welcome into Friday. It's time now for the Mic Drop with this morning's Mike Gavin.
2: Good morning. We have not one, but two stories to tell you about from the Sunshine State of Florida. Let's start in Leesburg, where a woman on the run from police was apparently ratted out by a cat. According to the Lake County Sheriff's Office, which posted video of the encounter, deputies searching for a woman suspected of trying to break into a home used nearly every resource available to them, a helicopter, a drone, even a canine. But it was a cat that eventually led to the suspect's arrest, tipping off deputies to her hiding spot inside of a shed. Social media commenters, of course, had a field day talking about cat burglars and the cat rat. Others hope that the feline escaped the ordeal unharmed.
1: Cat person probably wanted some snacks.
2: Yeah.
1: Just sitting there, meow, meow, meow. And deputies are like, okay.
2: Yeah.
1: Let's see what's inside the shed.
2: Yeah. Yeah. I mean, the canine may have also picked up on the scent as well.
1: Yeah.
2: And probably people had a lot of praise for the canine's work in this particular situation.
1: Right.
2: But yeah, so the cat, I guess, was sort of the initial tip off there.
1: Yep. And then when the canine showed up, the cat thought, okay, my work's done.
2: Yeah.
1: I'm out.
2: Exactly.
1: I'm out.
2: Exactly. I'm not sticking around to find out how this ends. It could get ugly really quickly.
1: It's a lot of resources they dedicated to this, no?
2: I mean, yeah. Yeah. I mean,
1: well, she stole a car, right?
2: Yeah. It's trying to break into a home, stole a car. There was a long list of charges I saw at the end. There was like a dozen different things she's being charged with at the end of this. But yeah, drones and helicopters. And they got everybody involved that day.
1: And the canine.
2: And from cats to snakes, one Florida pizzeria owner is redefining the term exotic pet trade by accepting captured Burmese pythons as payment for a pie. Justin Crum, who owns the pizza shop in Everglades City, claims that this is the first place in the world to accept a python as currency. Crum reportedly was inspired by the ongoing Florida Python Challenge, where snake hunters from all over compete to see who can remove the most pythons from the Everglades for a $10,000 prize. This year's tournament concludes this weekend. Crum uses the snakes for a variety of homemade products. He uses the fat to make snake oils for creams and soaps. He uses the bones to make jewelry. He even puts python pepperoni on pizzas, though he admits that he has to give those away and not sell them because they aren't prepped by a licensed butcher. He also sells slices topped with iguana, another invasive Florida species.
1: Where is this pizza shop?
2: Yeah. Everglades,
1: man.
2: City. That's
1: wow.
2: That's a place. You just imagine what that must be like. Just a lot of snakes, a lot of reptiles around.
1: Yeah.
2: Just a place where those things are plentiful.
1: So you just walk in with your python in a sack of some kind, I guess. Hand it over.
2: Right.
1: And say, I'll take a large plain cheese.
2: Yes.
1: Yes.
2: Yes.
1: And then Mr. Crum uses the fat to make snake oils for creams and soaps.
2: Sure.
1: As you say.
2: You can give those to your wife, right?
1: However one does that with a snake. And then the bones become jewelry. Okay. But the python pepperoni.
2: Yes.
1: Needs further explanation, I believe. And I understand your point here. He has to give that stuff away. Can't legally sell it because it's not been done by a licensed butcher. Okay. I'm in, though.
2: Yeah.
1: I'm having that.
2: Yeah.
1: I am.
2: He says that it tastes good, a little gamey, he says.
1: Sure. A little chewy, I would imagine.
2: But tasty.
1: Yeah.
2: Yeah.
1: Gamey means chewy, I believe.
2: Yeah. Yeah.
1: How clever is this, though?
2: I mean,
1: python pepperoni.
2: Yeah.
1: Hand over the snake, get yourself a pie.
2: I mean, it's, you know, certainly separates you from all the run-of-the-mill pizzerias up and down the street, right?
1: Yes. That is the most Everglades-ish type thing that you can have.
2: Yes.
1: Swap a snake for a pizza.
2: Tasty.
1: Thank you, Mike. 13 minutes now in front of the hour.
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6: Thanks for being with us. You've probably heard breakfast called the most important meal of the day. And while nutrition needs vary by person, experts agree that starting the day with a balanced meal can help support steady energy levels throughout the day. To that end, New York City dietitian Jacqueline London recommends building a breakfast around protein, fiber-rich carbohydrates, and healthy fats, all of which provide a sustainable source of energy. Yahoo Life says some energy-supporting breakfast options include eggs, Greek yogurt and fruit, whole grain toast, and oatmeal topped off with nuts or nut butter. If you don't care for breakfast, London suggests splitting your meal into two separate sections, eating a smaller snack like a banana and a latte at home, followed by an equally small plate of peanut butter toast or another protein-packed dish once you've arrived at work. And while you may crave a bag of chips or a cookie midday, consider choosing snacks that combine protein, fiber, and healthy fats. They can help you get through the remainder of the day. 8 minutes now in front of the hour on this morning. Once again, here's Nicole Murray.
7: And now, the three big things you need to know. Number one.
8: President Trump delivered a primetime address in which he alleged that the U.S. election system had been compromised by the Chinese government during the 2020 presidential race that he lost. Senate Minority Leader Chuck Schumer.
9: Trump's speech tonight has nothing to do with the 2020 elections. It has everything to do with the 2026 elections. He's scared to death that he will lose in 2026.
8: Trump also raised skepticism about the upcoming midterms and pressured lawmakers into passing voter ID legislation.
7: Number two.
8: Heavy smoke from hundreds of wildfires in Canada have blanketed large areas of the U.S. from the Midwest to the Northeast, prompting warnings from officials that residents should stay indoors. Nurse Barbara Glickstein in New York City.
10: I'm a public health nurse, and I follow the air quality and heat announcements, and I wish more people were wearing masks and little babies and children were inside.
8: Conditions are expected to worsen, with more than 115 million people forecast to be exposed to unhealthy air today.
7: Number 3.
8: Federal health officials said a multi-state outbreak of cyclosporiasis that

0: sickened thousands of people has been linked to shredded iceberg lettuce served at Taco Bell restaurants in 5 states. Dr. Don Schnaffner, food microbiology professor at Rutgers University, who spoke with Gordon.
1: I don't think that there's a risk here to most people. And again, if I were to get cyclospora, I'm not allergic to sulfa drugs, so I can take the treatment, and I'll do that.
0: The CDC said the lettuce was used at Taco Bell restaurants in Indiana, Kentucky, Ohio, Michigan, and West Virginia. A man is in custody after he allegedly snuck into an NBC building at New York City's Rockefeller Center yesterday morning. Police said the suspect was looking for today's show weather anchor Al Roker, and he allegedly uttered a racial slur repeatedly. U.S. aviation safety investigators have announced they are taking over the investigation into a Ryanair flight from Greece after a window dislodged and a man was partially sucked out of the plane before being pulled back inside. The incident occurred on July 10th. A new Economist study says that husbands whose wives earn more than two-thirds of the household income are far likelier to report mental distress than those who are breadwinners.
2: Yeah, get over yourselves, men.
0: Yeah, right? Yeah. Seriously.
2: By the way, can we just back up 1 second to your Ryanair flight?
0: Yeah.
2: So the window dislodges.
0: Right.
2: And the guy is partially sucked out of the plane?
0: Correct. Half and half.
2: Half and half?
0: Until he's pulled back inside.
2: And so what, the middle seat guy or girl is supposed to grab your ankles or your belt and pull you back in?
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2: A Thanks for joining us. A restaurant owner in coastal South Carolina who found 12

$5,000 in cash in a cabinet, got in touch with the former building owner to return it. Sak Yenjun Tuk knew as soon as he saw the stack of $100 bills that they belonged to the man who sold him the restaurant that would become Lemongrass Pho and Thai Cuisine in Myrtle Beach. At the time, Yenjun Tuk was getting rid of some old standing tool chests that the previous owner had left. So he opened them up to have a look. That's when he discovered the cash. He called the previous owner to tell him the good news. Local media says the owner of the money was struggling with a significant health problem, so the cash will come in handy. The restaurant owner, meanwhile, hopes his actions will inspire others. He says, do the right thing and don't give up honesty. That'll do it for this hour. For Nicole Murray and Mike Gavin, I'm Gordon Deal. 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
3: Doing what President Trump warned Iran he would. I'm Dave Anthony, Fox News. The American military's hit bridges in the sixth straight night of bombing and roads directly affecting Iran's Revolutionary Guard, as U.S. Central Command says they went after military targets, also including air defense sites.
4: Iran threatened to dispatch Houthi rebels to disrupt shipping traveling through the Red Sea if the U.S. bombed their power grid. Iran has now acknowledged for the first time disruption of the power grid, and they've asked residents to scale back. And today we have a report through the United Kingdom Maritime Trade Operations that a ship off the coast of Yemen to the southern end of the Red Sea in the Gulf of Aden has now been illegally boarded. We don't have a lot of information beyond that, but we're keeping an eye on it.
3: Fox's Mike Tobin in Tel Aviv. Iran has also launched missiles and drones into Gulf countries of American bases. Oil prices rising even more as the conflict worsens, up more than 3% to the highest levels in a month, with WTI back over $81 a barrel. Gas has surged back up 9 cents the past 2 days. AAA's national average for regular $3.98 a gallon. That's a dollar more than before the conflict. Change is coming in Britain.
5: This is a last chance to change, and we must take it together.
3: That's Andy Burnham, a recently elected member of Parliament, made leader of the Labour Party today. So on Monday, Burnham will take over as the next British Prime Minister, replacing Keir Starmer, who resigned. Two people are being mourned in Texas, killed in flooding, their vehicles swept away. Hundreds more needed rescue after heavy rain poured down, more than 2 feet of it.
6: It was round after round, just battling this region, and people trying to get out of harm's way from all the water and the rivers exploding. Many roadways in the area still endangered, not passable.
3: Fox Weather's Robert Ray in San Antonio. There are unhealthy air quality alerts. North Dakota to North Carolina as smoke from Canadian and Minnesota wildfires leaves a haze in the air you can smell. 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
2: Well, there's a sell-off on Wall Street led by tech stocks falling. The NASDAQ is dropping 384 points. The Dow is only down 67. The S&P 500 losing 53 points. There's another case of possible insider trading involving prediction markets. This one from inside the White House.
3: President Trump's longtime teleprompter operator, Gabriel Perez, is suspected of winning more than $100,000 by placing bets on the contents of presidential speeches on the prediction market Kalshi. White House Press Secretary Caroline Levitt says the aide is on unpaid administrative leave as the investigation moves forward.
4: I'm aware of the report. The president is too. I spoke with him about it. He believes it's deeply unfortunate and frankly a disgrace.
3: Kalshi alerted unusual bets to the Commodity Futures Trading Commission. That agency was able to identify the individual. At the White House, Jared Halpern, Fox News.
2: Soccer's big World Cup finale is Sunday in New Jersey, and it's not just Argentina and Spain getting ready. Law enforcement is prepping, too.
5: The championship match between Argentina and Spain in East Rutherford, New Jersey, will be surrounded by a massive multi-agency task force, including the FBI, DHS, and New Jersey State Police, along with hundreds of other agencies, utilizing AI cameras, robot dogs, counter-drone technology, along with federal airspace restrictions. The final classified as a Level 1 Special Event Assessment Rating, the highest level of federal security, triggering the massive multi-agency coordination. Jeff Manasso, Fox News.
2: Sunday's match will be 3 p.m. Eastern on Fox. It's been quite a day at Golf's Open Championship in England. Lucas Herbert tied the record low round for a men's major tournament at 62, giving him a two-shot lead over Jackson Suber. Herbert missed a short putt on 18 that would have given him a 61. A short time ago, American Sam Burns also shot a 62. He's tied for third place. I'm Dave Anthony. This is Fox News.
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7: 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We're Douglas County's news team. Forecast sunshine mid-80s today, clear and 53 tonight. Roseburg man drowned in the North Umpqua River on July 9th. Umpqua Valley will see slightly above normal high temperatures beginning Saturday, and hundreds of Douglas Electric customers were without power on Thursday.
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7: 707, 54 degrees. 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This is the Morning Report. A Roseburg man drowned in the North Umpqua River on July 9th. The Douglas County Sheriff's Office report released on Thursday said about 12:25 p.m., 64-year-old Charles Jensen and a 32-year-old friend were floating down the river from Amaker Park to Hestis Landing. Jensen flipped his kayak during the first rapid.

0: and came up a short time later before going back under the water. The friend pulled Jensen from the water onto the rocks and attempted CPR. The victim was estimated to be under the water for about 1 minute. Fire and EMS personnel arrived and continued life-saving efforts but were unable to revive Jensen. He was pronounced deceased at the scene. The Douglas County Medical Examiner's Office responded and assumed responsibility for the death investigation. Next of kin has been notified and the victim's name can now be released. Assisting agencies included Central Douglas Fire and Rescue and the Oregon State Police. The Umpqua Valley will see above normal high temperatures starting Saturday and continuing through next week. Forecasters at the National Weather Service in Medford told News Radio 93.9 FM and 1240 KQEN the conditions will warm today with a high in the mid-80s. Then the region should be around 90 degrees in the afternoon for several days. There is a slight chance of showers or possibly thunder showers in Douglas County on Monday. The mercury reached 76 degrees on Thursday at the Roseburg Regional Airport. 87 degrees is the normal high for the day. 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Hundreds of Douglas Electric Cooperative customers in North County were without power for hours on Thursday after a tree fell into a power line. DEC Chief Operating Officer Phil Bigler said the outage began around 12 noon and affected over 500 members in the area north of Drain, including Curtin and Territorial Highway. Bigler said since the utility has its wildfire season protection settings currently set to be more sensitive, the outage affected a larger area than it might have otherwise. Bigler said the large tree fell from outside their right-of-way, breaking one pole and completely stripping another into a hard-to-access area. Bigler said power was restored to all members shortly before 10 p.m. KQEN News Time is 7:10 in the KQEN Cultural Spotlight. Riverbend Live with an evening of Chicago blues tonight at 7 o'clock. Guitarist and vocalist Ronnie Baker Brooks grew up immersed in the Chicago blues tradition. The son of legendary blues artist Lonnie Brooks, Ronnie learned directly from icons like B.B. King, Albert Collins, Willie Dixon, and Coco Taylor. His latest album, Blues in My DNA, won 3 2025 Blues Music Awards, including Song of the Year. The concert series is held at Winston's Riverbend Park and is celebrating its 30th anniversary. Attendees can bring blankets or chairs along with their dinner and wine or beer. Vendors will also have food, snacks, and adult beverages. Smoking and pets are not permitted at the venue. Cowboy Poetry and Western Music and the annual Youth Theater production are coming over the next 2 weeks. Complete details about Riverbend Live available in a link we have with this story at 541radio.com. Sutherland Throwdown happening Saturday and Sunday. Greg Michaels has more.
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0: 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The event will feature live music, local food, environmental education, family activities, art, and opportunities to connect with the rivers that have shaped Southwest Oregon's history, economy, and way of life. After the local celebration began 4 decades ago, it helped to inspire broader statewide recognition. In 1989, Oregon officially proclaimed River Appreciation Day, and the annual event has continued ever since as a reminder that healthy rivers require both celebration and stewardship. River Appreciation Day will run from 11 a.m. to 6 p.m. For more information, we've got contacts for the event and for Umpqua Watersheds, linked with this story at 541radio.com. Westside Christian Church in Roseburg will have a community family fun day on Saturday from 11 a.m. to 3 p.m. It will include bouncy houses, games, live music, water activities, hot dogs, cotton candy, and more. The event is free. Westside Christian Church at 2712 West Harvard Avenue. For more information,

0: Go to the link we have with this story at 541radio.com. Roseburg police jailed two men following a reported strangulation incident early Thursday morning. An RPD report said at 1:50 a.m., officers responded to a residence in the 2500 block of Northeast Douglas Avenue where callers said they heard a physical altercation between multiple individuals. Upon arrival, officers observed 35-year-old Jeremy Sims and a 45-year-old Glide man in a physical fight. Officers intervened and learned that during the altercation, Sims allegedly strangled one victim and assaulted a second one. Sims was charged with strangulation, fourth-degree assault, and second-degree disorderly conduct. He was detained without bail. The 45-year-old was charged with second-degree disorderly conduct. He was detained without bail and was released later in the morning. Sutherland police jailed a woman for a disorderly conduct and littering incident on Wednesday evening. An SPD report said at approximately 7, officers responded to the 200 block of North State Street after callers said a female was screaming and cursing, throwing clothes and trash into the roadway, and throwing rocks at other tenants in the area. Officers contacted the 57-year-old, who was allegedly extremely intoxicated. Suspect admitted to the allegations and was charged with second-degree disorderly conduct and offensive littering. Bail was set at $5,000. No one was injured as a result of the rock throwing. Roseburg police jailed a man for a warrant on Wednesday. An RPD reports that at 10:45 that evening, officers responded to CHI Mercy Medical Center on Northwest Stewart Parkway after a caller said the 60-year-old had punched a victim in the face. Witnesses corroborated the incident, and the suspect was found to have a warrant out of the Douglas County Sheriff's Office. The warrant was confirmed, and the man was taken into custody. He was charged with harassment and the warrant. Bail set at $6,250. Roseburg police jailed a woman on the charge of second-degree theft on Wednesday. An RPD report said shortly after 8:30 that morning, officers contacted the 48-year-old after she was caught loading a cart full of stolen items into her car outside a store in the 2100 block of Northwest Stewart Parkway. The items were recovered, and she was taken into custody without issue. Bail was set at $5,000. Roseburg police jailed a man early Wednesday for an alleged prior theft incident. RPD report said the 30-year-old was contacted as part of the investigation into the incident where he allegedly stole motor oil from a store in the 1000 block of West Harvard Avenue. The man admitted to the theft. The detainer was authorized. He was taken into custody about 1:40 a.m. He was charged with third-degree theft and a parole violation. Bail set at $1,000. And Roseburg police jailed a woman for a shopping cart theft on Wednesday. An RPD report said at 9:10 a.m., officers contacted the 49-year-old at Eagles Park at the corner of Southeast Jackson Street and Southeast Lane Avenue. The woman allegedly had a Fred Meyer shopping cart in her possession. The retailer does not allow the carts to be transported off store property and will pursue charges against anyone contacted with a shopping cart off store property. A detainer was authorized for committing a new crime by the suspect's parole officer. She was charged with second-degree theft and a parole violation. Bail set at $6,250. KQEN News Time, 7:16, 10 minutes of back-to-back local news and information. A lot more ahead. It's a busy Friday. Douglas County's news team. 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You heard about River Appreciation Day. Find out more about that from Julie Lowe of Umpqua Watershed. She'll be in at 8:30 for the morning conversation. Mary Gilbert back on local real estate today at 8:50. We'll talk about the current market. Also, take a look at some new listings, some fascinating higher-end homes out on the market. And also, this weekend's open houses. We'll cover all of that in the local real estate segment today. Inside Douglas County at 12:30, a wine in the Umpqua program. Chuck Nossman of Nossman Family Winery scheduled to be in. All of that ahead on News Radio 93.9 FM and 1240 KQEN. This is the Morning Report.
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2: 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Well, in Legion Baseball yesterday, the Roseburg Dr. Stewarts and Lewis Clark Twins split a non-league doubleheader at Champion Car Wash Field. The Docs started out the day with a 7-2 win, but the Twins battled back and earned a 5-4 victory in the nightcap. That split sets up a rubber match between the Docs and the Twins today as they will finish out a three-game series. Initially, we were told yesterday was going to just be one game, but they decided to make it a doubleheader, and so we have got three games in this series instead of just two. The teams will meet today. The game has been also moved back a bit. It's going to be a noon start time for today's game, and that'll be a seven-inning contest over at Champion Car Wash Field. So you can tune in for coverage of Docs Baseball starting again today at 11:45 this morning on The Score, 92.3 FM and 1490 AM, or you can watch at 541radio.com and on the 1490 The Score YouTube channel. If there's one consistent in Legion Baseball, it's that you can never truly expect things to go along as originally planned. There's usually some sort of twists and turns built in there. Now, other local sports, the Umpqua Riverhawks, they're hosting a grand opening of their new track and field facility on August 29th. That facility had a total makeover, and UCC is inviting the community to come out and see the improvements and take part in a number of events. The college will do a ribbon-cutting ceremony followed by a 5K run and pancake breakfast. Family-friendly events and an award ceremony will also take place. The event is free and begins at 8 a.m. at the UCC Track and Field facility in Winchester. To RSVP for the event or to register for the Riverhawk 5K, you can visit a link that we'll have posted with this story at 541radio.com. Well, in the NBA, the Portland Trailblazers have won back-to-back games at the Summer League in Las Vegas. The Blazers had all five starters finish in double figures, and Portland beat the Denver Nuggets 108-101 last night. The Blazers trailed the Nuggets for nearly three quarters in this matchup, but finished strong to win the game. Portland took a 66-65 lead with 3:39 left in the third quarter and never trailed again. Frankie Fidler, Quincy Oliveri, and Flynn Cameron all had 16 points leading the way for Portland. Mark Sears had a game-high 26 points leading Denver. Portland is now 2-2 in Summer League games. The Blazers have finished out the Summer League schedule against the Utah Jazz coming up tonight at 7:30. Well, in the WNBA, the Portland Fire earned a dominant 75-56 win over the Washington Mystics on Thursday. Carla Late led the Fire with 14 points and 5 assists. Sarah Ashley Barker added 10 points, 7 rebounds, and 4 steals. A very dominant win there for the Fire, beating a team that was a couple of games ahead of them in the standings. A big victory. And now the Fire will get ready to take on the Minnesota Lynx at 5 o'clock coming up on Saturday. And, of course, we are all waiting for the World Cup final coming up this weekend. On Sunday, Spain will take on Argentina. And that final showdown was foreshadowed nearly 20 years ago with one of soccer's most talked-about photographs. Gianna Gelosi explains for us.
3: A resurfaced photograph of Argentina's Lionel Messi and Spain's Lamine Yamal has become a defining visual of a remarkable full-circle moment. It all started back in 2007 when a Spanish newspaper did a raffle to find local Catalonia babies to pose for a UNICEF calendar with players from FC Barcelona. A six-month-old Lamine Yamal was one of the 12 chosen, and of all the featured players, he was matched with Lionel Messi. Yamal's father shared the long-forgotten picture in July of 2024, captioning it, "The beginning of two legends." Yamal grew up to play for Barcelona, and just like Messi, both men made their World Cup debut at 19 years old, and on Sunday, they're going to face each other for the FIFA World Cup trophy. Gianna Gelosi, Fox News.
2: And that's going to do it for your sports at 17 and 45 past each hour on the Morning Report. KQEN News Time is 722. 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
1: 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Turning sunny, mid-80s today, going to be clear, 53 tonight, sunny near 90 on the Saturday forecast, clear Saturday night down to 56, Sunday sunny, 91 degrees, and then Monday through Thursday, right about 90, really all week long in the Umpqua Valley. Right now, 55 degrees, KQEN News Time, 725. 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And if you've got one coming up, let us know about it. 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
3: It's July 17th, and this is your Fox Daily Snapshot. Hope you're feeling lucky today because it's National Lottery Day. Founded by the Massachusetts State Lottery in 2018, the day celebrates the many ways lotteries contribute to state and local programs around the country. Lotteries date back to the 15th century, with one of the oldest dating back to 1441 in Belgium. Early lotteries in the U.S. paid for everything from cannons used in the American Revolution to paving roads up and down the East Coast. And today, lotteries still contribute to the states and communities they serve. Also on this date, in 1861, the Congress authorized the use of paper money. Initially called demand notes, they would be replaced by legal tender notes in 1862, which it still goes by today. If it's your birthday today, you share it with actor David Hasselhoff. Born in 1952. I'm Tushar Saxena, and that's your Fox Daily Snapshot.
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5: There's a lot happening in the world, and sometimes it can leave us feeling overwhelmed, even powerless. 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
2: I'm Nicole Murray with Your Money Now. Apple has surpassed NVIDIA in market value this morning to reclaim its spot as the world's most valuable company. Shares of NVIDIA dropped more than 3%, and its market value dipped to $4.84 trillion. Apple last traded at a $4.88 trillion market value. The National Highway Traffic Safety Administration said it was denying a 2024 petition filed by Tesla to avoid a recall fix for nearly 20,000 vehicles with headlights that may exceed maximum lighting levels. Tesla argued the issue was inconsequential to motor vehicle safety and did not require a recall. The agency said it disagrees. U.S. aviation safety investigators have announced they are taking over the investigation into a Ryanair flight from Greece after a window dislodged and a man was partially sucked out of the plane before being pulled back inside. The incident occurred on July 10th. Stocks are lower this morning as Netflix shares plunge. The Nasdaq down by more than 300 points. That's Your Money Now.
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0: 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Sunshine mid-80s today, clear 53 tonight, sunny near 90 on Saturday, slightly above 90 on Sunday, and then sticking right around the 90-degree mark for the next week in the Umpqua Valley. 54 degrees, and it's 7:30.
6: Fox News, I'm Gianna Gelosi. The U.S. expanding its air campaign to include bridges near the Strait of Hormuz. The attack's designed to cut off a key supply route for Iranian forces.
7: Strait of Hormuz has been very active for the past 6 days, as well as its coastline, and remains very tense this morning. Recent U.S. strikes have targeted bridges in some of the port cities there. Bandar Khamir is one of the port cities. We've seen Bandar Abbas hit for several days in a row now.
6: Fox's Mike Tobin. Now an update on the cyclosporiasis outbreak sickening thousands across the country.
8: Health officials are investigating Taco Bell's iceberg lettuce supplier as a possible source for the outbreak. The FDA and CDC traced the illness in some states to lettuce grown in Mexico. The Wall Street Journal reports it's from a company called Taylor Farms.
6: Fox's Nate Foy, more than 5,000 cases in 34 states, most of them in Michigan. 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
0: 7:31, Kyle Bailey, Joey Kieran, Greg Michaels, Douglas County's news team. This is the morning report. We made it to Friday, Pink Shirt Friday, and here we get ready for second half of the month weekend in the Umpqua Valley with stuff going on. Joey, big plans for you? Any?
9: Let's see here. Well, I don't have baseball all weekend long, so that is a bonus there. I'm going to be, the plan is to head over to Lakeside, Oregon, and spend some time at Ten Mile Lake this weekend. So
0: it's going to be a little cold over there.
9: It'll be a nice break from the heat over here.
0: Hmm. So what do you do over there at the lake? Just sort of hang out?
9: Hang out, yep. Chill out by the dock, down by the lake, maybe do some swimming if it does get warm enough, do some paddle boarding, and play some games, read a book, relax, and unplug a little bit.
0: Unplug. I've heard about
9: yep.
0: that.
9: That's kind of the plan.
0: Doesn't seem to happen a lot. Let's see. I've got a couple.

0: things up in the air. I've got Riverbend Live tonight, of course, to kick off the weekend, the great Hot Blues concert. That's going to be huge. And then got some things here with the Saturday morning news and some other things I've got to get done around here. And then maybe out to the Throwdown in Sutherland for a bit tomorrow. And we'll see what Sunday plans are. But I got to get the lawn mowed. It's like overdone. It's overgrown. It needs to be mowed. I got to do that and some other catch-up house kinds of things as well. And I kind of bummed because originally I was originally supposed to be gone today or this weekend down Tijuana, and for me that got pushed back to September. But I was kind of bummed this morning thinking about some of the folks that are going down, a group of I don't know how many it ended up, 12, 13, something like that, going down there. And so I really wanted to be down in Tijuana in July, but it didn't work out this time. So that will come up later. That'll be in September. And let's see here. Not a lot of other exciting things going on. You know, one of the aspects you heard about the right there at the end of the news, that lettuce recall and some of the issues caused by that in some of the states. And apparently this stuff, you get pretty sick on that situation. But, and so that part's bad. On our national shows earlier, do you know what some people are doing because of that situation?
1: I would assume not eating lettuce, but I imagine that that's far too obvious.
0: Some people are eating that product, hoping to get sick as a way to lose weight.
1: Well, there is that idea.
0: I'm not sure that you lose it permanently. Maybe you just get down there and hope you can keep it down there.
1: But I mean, that's probably not the suggested way to try and lose weight.
0: No, and it doesn't seem like it would be very, very pleasant. So we'll just leave that right there. Let's see here. Oh, I wanted to get in. We played this a little the other morning. I want to play a little bit of the Riverbend Live artist tonight, Ronnie Baker Brooks here. Whoa.

0: Ronnie Baker Brooks, that was Blues Song of the Year last year from the Blues Album of the Year. He picked up 5 national awards for that one. He'll be out at Riverbend Live tonight, 7 o'clock at Winston's Riverbend Park, 7:36 at the Morning Report.
1: Bill O'Reilly here, and I'm warming up. 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
2: 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Don't miss out. On this Friday, I'm thinking about high prices in America. According to the Bureau of Labor Statistics, the annual inflation rate dropped to 3.5% in June. That's down about 0.7% from May. Those are fairly significant decreases, and they're caused by the fluctuation in oil prices. That's tied, of course, to the ongoing war in Iran.

0: 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That is the Morning O'Reilly Update. 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
5: 7:40, 54 degrees. 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This is the morning report of Roseburg man drowned in the North Umpqua River on July 9th. Douglas County Sheriff's Office report released on Thursday said at about 12:25 p.m., 64-year-old Charles Jensen and a 32-year-old friend were floating down the river from Amaker Park to Hessness Landing. Jensen flipped his kayak during the first rapid and came up a short time later before going back under the water. The friend pulled Jensen from the water onto the rocks and attempted CPR. The victim was estimated to be under the water for about 1 minute. Fire and EMS personnel arrived and continued life-saving efforts, but were unable to revive Jensen. He was pronounced deceased at the scene. The Douglas County Medical Examiner's Office responded and assumed responsibility for the death investigation. Next of kin have been notified in the victim's name can now be released. Assisting agencies included Central Douglas Fire and Rescue and the Oregon State Police. And on the morning report, hundreds of Douglas Electric Cooperative customers in North County were without power for hours on Thursday after a tree fell into a power line. DEC Chief Operating Officer Phil Bigler said the outage began about 12 noon and affected over 500 members in the area north of Drain, including Curtin and 10-mile Territorial Highway. Bigler said the utility has its wildfire season protection settings currently set to be more sensitive. The outage affected a larger area than it might have otherwise. Bigler said the large tree fell from outside their right-of-way, breaking one pole and completely stripping another in a hard-to-access area. Bigler said the power was restored to all members shortly before 10 p.m. On the morning report, KQEN News Time, 7:42.
3: As of late Thursday, 5 fires have been confirmed on the Diamond Lake Ranger District of the Umpqua National Forest following thunderstorms on Wednesday. A UNF update said all fires are being managed for full suppression and remain small, with the largest incident at just over 1 acre. The fires include the Loafing Fire. Repellers are on the scene of this 1/10 of an acre fire located northeast of Elephant Mountain. It is 100% lined. Hidden Fire, located northeast of Trap Mountain. This fire is estimated at 1/4 of an acre. It is 100% lined. The Trap Fire, located north of Trap Mountain. The fire is estimated at 1.11 acres. It is 100% lined. One engine, one hand crew, and one falling module are on scene. The Elephant Fire, located near Elephant Mountain, just east of Lamolo Lake, is estimated at 1/10 of an acre and is controlled. And the Watson Fire, located northwest of Watson Butte, this fire is estimated at 1/10 of an acre and is contained. Holdover fires and new smoke reports are anticipated in the coming days. Forest Service crews continue to look for fires with boots on the ground and aerial detection. Check for updates on fires from the Umpqua National Forest at a link that we have with this story at 541radio.com.
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0: The event features a sanctioned barbecue competition, beer sampling, cornhole tournament, and live music. 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
2: 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Unlike a traditional street festival, Fifth Friday takes place inside participating businesses throughout downtown Roseburg. That allows streets to remain open for normal traffic flow while maintaining convenient downtown parking. Printed event guides highlighting participating businesses and activities will be available throughout downtown on the day of the event. The event will run from 5 to 8 p.m. Lotus Media Group is among the over 30 businesses taking part in Fifth Friday.
1: 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Douglas County's news team on the Morning Report. We'll talk about Water Appreciation Day at 8:30, the morning conversation. Mary Gilbert, local real estate today. That is ahead at 8:50, all on the Morning Report.
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2: From the Seven Feathers Casino Studios, taking a look at your sports headlines. Starting off with Legion Baseball, the Roseburg Dr. Stewarts and Lewis Clark Twins split a non-league doubleheader yesterday at Champion Car Wash Field. The Docs started out the day with a 7-2 win, but the Twins battled back to earn a 5-4 win in the nightcap. That split in the non-league series setting up a rubber match here today between the Docs and the Twins. They'll finish out the three-game series looking to win the matchup. The teams will meet today at noon for a seven-inning game at Champion Car Wash Field, and we'll have coverage starting at 11:45 this morning on The Score, 92.3 FM and 1490 AM, or you can watch the live video simulcast at 541radio.com. Now, initially, today's game was scheduled for a 10 o'clock start, but it has been moved back to a noon start. So if you know anybody or you've got anybody that might be looking to go to that game, make sure they know it doesn't start today until noon after originally being scheduled for earlier in the morning. So noon start today. Now, the Umpqua Riverhawks, they're hosting a grand opening of their new track and field facility on August 29th. The facility had a total makeover, and UCC is inviting the community out to see the improvements and take part in a number of events. The college will do a ribbon-cutting ceremony, followed by a 5K run and pancake breakfast. Family-friendly events and an award ceremony will also take place. The event is free and begins at 8 a.m. at the UCC Track and Field facility in Winchester. To RSVP for the event or register for the Riverhawk 5K, you can visit the link that we have posted with this story at 541radio.com. In the NBA, the Portland Trail Blazers have won back-to-back games at the Summer League in Las Vegas. The Blazers have had all five of their starters finish in double figures, and Portland beat the Denver Nuggets 108-108.

0: 101. The Blazers trailed the Nuggets for nearly three quarters, but finished strong in the matchup. Portland took a 66-65 lead with 3:39 left to go in the third quarter and never trailed again in the game. Frankie Fiddler, Quincy Oliveri, and Flynn Cameron all had 16 points leading the way for the Blazers. Mark Sears had a game-high 26 points to lead the way for Denver. Portland is now 2-2 in its Summer League games. The Blazers will finish out the Summer League schedule against the Utah Jazz today. That'll get started tonight at 7:30. Now, here's one for you. We all know LeBron James, a free agent here this offseason in the NBA, and he is taking his time deciding where he's going next. Well, could the Portland Trailblazers be a true candidate? Apparently, according to USA Today, they quote a professional pickleball player, Anna Leigh Waters, named the Blazers as a possible destination. Now, the owner of the pickleball league, the Professional Pickleball League, is now the owner of the Portland Trailblazers, Tom Dundon. And so apparently this pickleball player is also familiar with Tom Dundon as the owner of the league. And she said at this was at the ESPN's ESPY Awards here recently. She said, they were asking everybody, where do you think LeBron's going to go? She said, I know the owner of the Professional Pickleball League, just bought the Portland basketball team, the Trailblazers, and I know he's trying to get James, so we'll see if that happens. So, don't know if that means that the Blazers will actually get LeBron James, but apparently the new owner might be giving him his shot there. There you go. And in the WNBA, the Portland Fire earned a dominant 75-56 win over the Washington Mystics yesterday. The Fire take on the Minnesota Lynx at 5 o'clock coming up on Saturday. That does it for your sports here at 17 and 45 past each hour on the Morning Report. KQEN News Time is 7:50, and this sports report is brought to you by Dr. Lance and Randall.
1: So back in some parts of the country, we've got the Canadian wildfire smoke and some back east smoke impacting events. I double-checked because I was kind of curious that right now they say the World Cup, the smoke is an issue there, but it is supposed to clear before Sunday because the question has been whether the World Cup might get postponed. But right now they think it's going to be okay. They're crossing their fingers a little bit, though.
0: Well, I'm crossing my fingers that the Evans Creek Fire, or East Evans, I can't remember the full name
1: East
0: of that
1: Evans,
0: one.
1: Yeah,
0: East Evans down there. I'm hopeful that that one doesn't have an impact on next weekend's Legion Baseball State Tournament in Medford, where this morning it looked like the air quality conditions were in the red, so not good for outdoor activities. And here's hoping that that does not come into play a week from this Saturday, starting there for the state tournament down in Medford.
1: But fire now around 12,000 acres. And
0: I think it's over 13,000 now.
1: Okay, well, that air quality alert, a big swath of southwest Oregon. We're not in it, but could see some of that up towards Diamond Lake, Crater Lake, etc. And so that could be challenging for folks that are trying to get up to those locations, or at least maybe not challenging, maybe just not as pleasant. Here we go again. And I don't know. Maybe they'll have good progress with it, or maybe it'll take off further. It just depends on how things go. Because it sounds like it's a tough area to deal with. So, and we are working with the Douglas Forest Protective Association. We're in touch with them a lot. We're keeping track of the situation and, of course, the Umpqua National Forest as well to keep you the latest on the wildfire situation and fire danger around the region.
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0: update. 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
1: 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Sunny, mid-80s today, so warming back up. It was sure on the cool side yesterday. Going to be clear, 53 tonight. Sunny, near 90 on Saturday. Low 90s on Sunday. And pretty much all of next week, right around 90 degrees in the Umpqua Valley. At the Roseburg Regional Airport, where the official temperature for Roseburg is measured, we're still at 54 degrees. KQEN News Time, 7:54.
2: On the PNW Ag Network, I'm Glenn Vaugh, and a poll conducted earlier this year shows farmers feel neither political party cares about the top issues facing farm country. That same poll also showed 75% of farmers feel elected officials in D.C. don't understand what it's like to work on a farm in 2026, while more than half said government policies over the past year have hurt their farm, even jeopardizing their ability to pass it on to future generations. Central Washington Representative Dan Newhouse, a farmer himself, says it can feel like Congress doesn't understand the issues before farm country because so few are ag producers themselves.
3: Out of 535 members of both the House and Senate, there's less than two dozen farmers or ranchers. And so the understanding of the challenges in ag country is not very deep by the members of either the House or the Senate. So it's been a constant effort on my part and others to educate people, to make them understand the importance of some of the things that have to get done here in D.C. because they truly affect the ag economy and ag communities across the country.
2: Making that disconnect even more challenging is the bad farm economy the industry is facing, which Newhouse calls some of the worst economic times before farmers he can remember.
3: The economy is not good. Profitability on farms is almost non-existent, and people here are getting that message, and we have to continue to deliver it. I understand the frustration. I hear it from friends and neighbors and family members, too, that people in D.C. just don't get it. The good news is that's changing, but the challenge is we have to keep sending that message to people here in D.C.
2: For more from Newhouse, just check out pnwag.net. 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
9: I'm Nicole Murray with Your Money Now. General Mills is recalling nearly 736,000 Pillsbury bread rolls due to possible glass contamination. The FDA reports that General Mills distributed the cases of frozen bread rolls in Arkansas, California, Florida, and more. The company initiated the recall on June 19th. Treasury Secretary Scott Bessent said the U.S. Mint will start producing a new $1 gold coin bearing

0: Leader Chuck Schumer called the Trump speech a pathetic attempt to deny that the president lost the 2020 election. As Schumer and Democrats also reject the president's renewed call for Congress to pass the Save America Act, imposing new regulations on voting, including
1: that all voters must show photo voter ID. How simple is that?
2: Republicans tout the popularity of voter ID with the public. That's why House members are exasperated with the bill faltering in the Senate. It needs 60 votes. The Senate blocked the Save America Act on procedural grounds twice earlier this year.
0: Fox's Chad Pergam at the Capitol. In the Trump federal crackdown on fraud, especially Minnesota, a man on the FBI's most wanted list captured.
3: He was on the run for years, but the FBI says Abdikerm Abidli was arrested in Mogadishu, Somalia, late last month and now extradited back to the U.S. to face charges after allegedly bilking taxpayers out of $250 million meant for child nutrition programs in Minnesota in one of the largest fraud cases in history. FBI Director Kash Patel calling Abidli's transfer in cooperation with the Somali government a historic moment for the agency's war on fraud.
0: That's Fox's Jeff Manasso. They're selling on Wall Street. The Dow's down 60 points. The NASDAQ is plunging 427. I'm Dave Anthony, and this is Fox News.
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5: 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We are Douglas County's news team. Sunny and mid-80s today, clear 53 tonight. Roseburg man drowned in the North Umpqua River July 9th has now been identified. Expect slightly above normal high temperatures starting on Saturday and hundreds of Douglas Electric customers without power for hours yesterday.
6: Coming up in sports, the Doc Stewarts splitting a non-league doubleheader yesterday and back to action today. We'll get you caught up. UCC has a ribbon-cutting ceremony for their new track and field facility next month, and the Blazers continue to play in the Summer League.
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5: 807, 56 degrees. 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This is the Morning Report. Of Roseburg man drowned in the North Umpqua River on July 9th. The Douglas County Sheriff's Office report released on Thursday said about 12:25 p.m., 64-year-old Charles Jensen and a 32-year-old friend were floating down the river from Amaker Park to Hessness Landing. Jensen flipped his kayak during the first rapid and came up a short time later before going back under the water. The friend pulled Jensen from the water onto the rocks and attempted CPR. The victim was estimated to be under the water for about 1 minute. And fire and EMS personnel arrived and continued life-saving efforts, but were unable to revive Jensen. He was pronounced deceased at the scene. The Douglas County Medical Examiner's Office responded and assumed responsibility for the death investigation. Next of kin has been identified, and the victim's name can now be released. Assisting agencies included Central Douglas Fire and Rescue and the Oregon State Police. The Umpqua Valley will see slightly above normal high temperatures starting Saturday and continuing through next week. Forecasters at the National Weather Service in Medford told News Radio 93.9 FM and 1240 KQEN the conditions will warm today with a high in the mid-80s, and the region should be around 90 degrees in the afternoon for several days. There is a slight chance of showers or possibly thunder showers in Douglas County on Monday. The Mercury

0: reached 76 degrees Thursday at the Roseburg Regional Airport. 87 degrees is the normal high for the day. 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Hundreds of Douglas Electric Cooperative customers in North County were without power for hours on Thursday after a tree fell into a power line. DEC Chief Operating Officer Phil Bigler said the outage began around 12 noon and affected over 500 members in the area north of Drain, including Curtin and Territorial Highway. Bigler said that since the utility has its wildfire season protection settings currently set to be more sensitive, the outage affected a larger area than it might have otherwise. Bigler said the large tree fell from outside their right-of-way, breaking one pole and completely stripping another in a hard-to-access area. Bigler said power was restored to all members shortly before 10 p.m. KQEN News Time is 8:09.
1: As of late Thursday, five fires have been confirmed on the Diamond Lake Ranger District of the Umpqua National Forest following thunderstorms on Wednesday. A UNF update said all fires are being managed for full suppression and remain small, with the largest incident at just over 1 acre. The fires include the Loafing Fire. Repellers are on the scene of this 1/10 of an acre fire located northeast of Elephant Mountain. It is 100% lined. Hidden Fire, located northeast of Trap Mountain. This fire is estimated at 1/4 of an acre. It is 100% lined. The Trap Fire, located north of Trap Mountain. The fire is estimated at 1.11 acres. It is 100% lined. One engine, one hand crew, and one falling module are on scene. The Elephant Fire, located near Elephant Mountain, just east of Lomolo Lake, is estimated at 1/10 of an acre and is controlled. And the Watson Fire, located northwest of Watson Butte, this fire is estimated at 1/10 of an acre and is contained. Holdover fires and new smoke reports are anticipated in the coming days. Forest Service crews continue to look for fires with boots on the ground and aerial detection. Check for updates on fires from the Umpqua National Forest at a link that we have with this story at 541radio.com.
0: 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Riverbend Live has an evening of Chicago blues. Tonight at 7 o'clock, guitarist and vocalist Ronnie Baker Brooks grew up immersed in the Chicago blues tradition. The son of legendary blues artist Lonnie Brooks, Ronnie learned directly from icons like B.B. King, Albert Collins, Willie Dixon, and Coco Taylor. His latest album, Blues in My DNA, won 3 2025 Blues Music Awards, including Song of the Year. Concert series is held at Winston's Riverbend Park and is celebrating its 30th anniversary. Attendees can bring blankets or chairs along with their dinner and wine or beer. Vendors will also have food, snacks, and adult beverages. Smoking and pets are not permitted at the venue. Cowboy poetry and Western music in the annual Youth Theater production coming over the next 2 weeks. 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Greg Michaels has more.
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0: 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Umpqua Watersheds presenting the 40th Annual River Appreciation Day Saturday at River Forks Park, northwest of Roseburg. The event will feature live music, local food, environmental education, family activities, art, and opportunities to connect with rivers that have shaped Southwest Oregon's history, economy, and way of life. After the celebration began 4 decades ago, it helped to inspire broader statewide recognition. In 1989, Oregon officially proclaimed River Appreciation Day, and the annual event has continued ever since as a reminder that healthy rivers require both celebration and stewardship. River Appreciation Day will run from 11 a.m. to 6 p.m. For more information about the event or about Umpqua Watersheds, go to the link with this story at 541radio.com.

0: 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Unlike a traditional street festival, Fifth Friday takes place inside participating businesses throughout downtown Roseburg. That allows streets to remain open for normal traffic flow while maintaining convenient downtown parking. Printed event guides highlighting participating businesses and activities will be available throughout downtown on the day of the event. The event will run from 5 to 8 p.m. Lotus Media Group is among the over 30 businesses taking part in Fifth Friday.
1: 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Roseburg police jailed two men following a reported strangulation incident early Thursday morning. An RPD report said at 1:50, officers responded to a residence in the 2500 block of Northeast Douglas Avenue where callers said they heard a physical altercation between multiple individuals. Upon arrival, officers observed 35-year-old Jeremy Sims and a 45-year-old Glide man in a physical fight. Officers intervened and learned that during the altercation, Sims allegedly strangled one victim and assaulted a second one. Sims was charged with strangulation, fourth-degree assault, and second-degree disorderly conduct. He was detained without bail. The 45-year-old was charged with second-degree disorderly conduct. He was detained without bail and was released later in the morning. Sutherland police jailed a woman for a disorderly conduct and littering incident on Wednesday evening. An SPD report said at approximately 7, officers responded to the 200 block of North State Street after callers said a female was screaming and cursing, throwing clothes and trash in the roadway, and throwing rocks at other tenants in the area. Officers contacted the 57-year-old who was allegedly extremely intoxicated. She admitted to the allegations and was charged with second-degree disorderly conduct and offensive littering. Bail was set at $5,000. No one was injured due to the rock throwing. Roseburg police jailed a woman on the charge of second-degree theft on Wednesday. An RPD report said shortly after 8:30 a.m., officers contacted the 46-year-old after she was caught loading a cart full of stolen items into her car outside a store in the 2100 block of Northwest Door Parkway. The items were recovered. She was taken into custody without issue. Bail set at $5,000. KQEN News Time, 8:17. 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A special shout out to you folks that are listening online this morning. Summertime always seems to bring in more of the online listeners. It includes folks who check things out at least for a little while they're on vacation, want to find out what's happening in their hometown. So thanks for letting us know that you are listening out on vacation, wherever that might be today. And we're not going to tell people where you're at, but there are a lot of cool vacation spots. And thanks for listening from wherever you are vacationing from, as well as folks listening online in North County, South County, over towards Reedsport, and up to the North Umpqua as well. So glad that we've got that opportunity, and thanks for listening. It's the Morning Report.
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1: From the Seven Feathers Casino Studios, taking a look at your sports headlines. Legion baseball action yesterday. The Roseburg Dr. Stewarts and the Lewis Clark Twins split a non-league doubleheader at Champion Car Wash Field. The Docs started the day with a 7-2 win, but the Twins battled back and earned a 5-4 win in the nightcap. That split in a doubleheader will set up a rubber match between the Docs and the Twins coming up today to finish out a three-game series. The teams will meet at noon for a seven-inning game at Champion Car Wash Field, and you can tune in for coverage starting at 11:45 this morning on The Score, 92.3 FM and 1490 AM, or you can watch the live video simulcast at 541radio.com and on the 1490 The Score YouTube channel. Now, if you're asking yourself, I don't feel like that's what normally had been scheduled, you're correct. They did make some changes. Yesterday, we had it down as just a single game. It ended up being a doubleheader when I got to the field. And today's game originally was scheduled to be at 10 o'clock this morning. They moved it back to a noon start time. So we start today at noon. That will be the schedule for today. And while we've been here on the radio this morning, I've also gotten word that Monday's game against the Corvallis Girding Builders Market Men has been canceled. That matchup will not be played, and that could very well be because the Doc Stewarts and the Corvallis Girding Builders Market Men will play in the first round of the state tournament coming up a week from Saturday. So maybe they don't want to try and give anything away before that first round playoff matchup. So Corvallis canceling that matchup late last night. We got word about that here today. So at the moment, there will be nothing on the schedule for the Docs next week until the state tournament. That could change. So stay tuned at 541radio.com. Now, in other local sports news, the Umpqua Riverhawks are hosting a grand opening for their new track and field facility on August 29th. The facility had a total makeover, and UCC is inviting the community out to see the improvements and take part in a number of events. The college will do a ribbon-cutting ceremony followed by a 5K run and pancake breakfast. Family-friendly events and an awards ceremony will also take place. The event is free and begins at 8 o'clock at the UCC Track and Field facility in Winchester. To RSVP for the event or to register for the Riverhawk 5K, visit the link that we'll have posted with this story at 541radio.com. Now, the Portland Trailblazers have won back-to-back games at the Summer League in Las Vegas. The Blazers had all five starters finish in double figures, and Portland beat the Denver Nuggets 108-101. The Blazers trailed the Nuggets for nearly three quarters but finished strong to win the game. Portland took a 66-65 lead with 3:39 left to go in the third quarter and never trailed again. Frankie Fiddler, Quincy Olivari, and Flynn Cameron all had 16 points leading the way for Portland. Mark Sears had a game-high 26 points leading the way for Denver. Portland is now 2-2 in Summer League games. The Blazers finish out the Summer League schedule against the Utah Jazz tonight at 7:30. And from the WNBA, the Portland Fire earned a dominant 75-56 win over the Washington Mystics last night. Carla Late led the Fire with 14 points and 5 assists. Sarah Ashley Barker added 10 points, 7 rebounds, and 4 steals. The Fire will take on the Minnesota Lynx to wrap up a three-game road trip starting at 5 o'clock on Saturday. And that's going to do it for your sports here at 17 and 45 past each hour on the Morning Report. KQEN News Time is 8:22.
0: So you had about 4 minutes of sports there. Have there been any other changes to Doc Stewart since he got started?
1: Nothing. I actually wondered because I did get a text message in the middle of all of that, but it's just my mom telling me to bring coffee creamer for the weekend. So, so no schedule updates for the Docs as of yet, but I've already gotten some this morning, so who knows what could be happening.
0: So if there's not a game on Monday, how long a stretch of no games do they have?
1: Well, that would mean that today's game would be their final one before the state tournament next Saturday, so a week from this coming Saturday.
0: Wow.
1: So could be a bit of a stretch where the Docs can rest up and get ready, but I do believe they are looking to see if maybe there's a possibility of getting somebody on the schedule for next week.
0: Yeah.

0: Yeah, you would think that. I mean, I would just think that you wouldn't want to be not playing for too long.
1: Yeah, that might be a bit of a long stretch to for a layoff. You don't want guys to get rusty, their swings to get tired or anything like that. You want to keep things going, keep things moving. So I would imagine that they'll try to get at least a game on the schedule for next week.
0: Wow. Yesterday, you'd gotten started, and your producer said, that's going to be a doubleheader. And I'm like, it's not a doubleheader. Oh, okay.
1: Yeah, that's what we thought when we got to the field. And then I asked if we were playing 7 or 9 innings yesterday, and they said, oh, we're playing a doubleheader. And I said, oh, wait, what? So, yeah, nothing like Legion Baseball where things can change in a matter of a moment.
0: Yeah, well, at the same time, my friends going to Tijuana this morning are in a delayed layover in Sacramento right now at the airport, and they were supposed to already be heading to TJ, but 14 folks just waiting. So that kind of is the way it goes sometimes in the summer.
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4: 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Right there in front of you. And we want to insulate you against stupid and even a little bit of what we did.
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0: 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Sunny and in the mid-80s today. Going to be clear, 53 tonight. Sunny, near 90 on Saturday, low 90s on Sunday, and then all of next week right at 90 degrees. Let's double check here at the Roseburg Regional Airport. We are at 56 degrees. KQEN News Time, 8:27.
7: Well, it's about time that Donald Trump and Marco Rubio taught Tampon Tim of Minnesota a good solid lesson on immigration and what you shouldn't be doing in America. I'm Lars Larson with the Northwest Report's commentary in a moment. 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Well, Minnesota's governor, remember him? Ran as the running mate to one of the dumbest candidates for president, Kamala Harris. Well, Tampon Tim Walz, he decided to pardon a bad guy. I mean, a really bad guy. A guy from Laos, Cambodia, for his 2006 convictions for sexual assault, strong-arm sodomy, and procuring a child for prostitution. This guy was an evil bad guy. But then Tampon Tim decided, I'm going to make sure this guy doesn't have to be, well, he doesn't have to get kicked out of the country. Well, turns out that Marco Rubio, Secretary of State, said, we're going to kick him out anyway. all these

0: perverts need to be sent out of America. For Northwest Reports, I'm Lars Larson.
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3: I'm Nicole Murray with Your Money Now. The FDA says that Taco Bell will stop using lettuce from a supplier the agency has linked to an ongoing cyclosporiasis outbreak. The FDA said that along with the CDC, it is investigating an outbreak of cyclosporiasis linked to shredded iceberg lettuce served at Taco Bell locations in Indiana, Kentucky, Michigan, Ohio, and West Virginia. Chinese startup Moonshot AI has released a new model that it says closes the gap with leading U.S. systems. The company said Kimi K3 still trails Anthropic's Claude Fable 5 and OpenAI's ChatGPT 5.6 Sol on overall performance, but consistently outperformed other tested models. Swedish defense company Saab beat earnings expectations in the second quarter. New order bookings in the quarter that ended in June were $7.1 billion, which is above FactSet estimates. Its shares rose 4.5% upon the news. Stocks have dropped this morning as chip stocks fall. The Dow down by more than 100 points. That's Your Money Now.
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1: From the Seven Feathers Casino Studio, KQEN weather, sunshine, mid-80s in the Umpqua Valley today, near 90 on Saturday, 56 now at 8:30.
8: Fox News, I'm Therese Crowley. 6 days of CENTCOM strikes on Iran, now taking down Iran's port infrastructure at Bandar Abbas to keep commercial ships safe.
9: The targeting of roads, bridges, and bases around the port city of Bandar Abbas is significant because it cuts off Iran's Revolutionary Guard Corps supply routes, essentially isolating them. Bandar Abbas is key to controlling the Strait of Hormuz.
8: President Trump with a primetime reveal alleging China interfered in the 2020 election, that 18 states' votes were bought, hacked, or stolen by China.
10: In a rare move, NBC and ABC Fake News have both said that they would not cover this speech. They knew what it was about.
8: Suggesting their FCC licenses be revoked. Taco Bell changing out its Mexican-grown iceberg lettuce, investigated as a possible source of the cyclospora outbreak from California Taylor Farms. 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
1: Lots of things happening this time of year in the Umpqua Valley, and tomorrow it is River Appreciation Day. Julie Lowe from Umpqua Watersheds, and good morning.
11: Good morning. Thank you for having me.
1: So, not just any River Appreciation Day, but a special number.
11: This is actually our 40th, and I'll tell you how it came about. 40 years ago, about four decades ago, Roseburg had a new sewage treatment plant, and we had a power outage, and they did not have a backup generator for that power plant, so all the sewage spilled into the Umpqua River. And activists, you know, became outraged because our rivers are everything around here. It just symbolizes what Roseburg and Douglas County is, our rivers. And so they got together and they decided to do something about it. And they came together in, you know, to celebrate the rivers. It wasn't an angry thing so much. But what they did is they insisted on a backup generator. And then they started the River Appreciation Day, which is a celebration of our rivers and how we need to be thoughtful in protecting them ahead of time, ahead of disasters.
1: And you're doing this out at River Forks Park, which is really cool because it's the two meet.
11: That's where the two rivers come together, and it's really cool. We have a guy, we call him Captain Bluebird with Blue Dream Wildlife Tours. He's going to have his boat out there, and he'll give free rides to everybody up and down that river right there, which is neat. Very often you have the osprey diving, and he'll throw a fish to them, and it's just a neat way to get down on the river.
1: Yeah, no, that would sound absolutely cool. That is such a great park, and talk about what's going on, what time, et cetera.
11: Well, classic of this celebration that's been going on for now 40 years. And 3 years after this disaster, the Oregon legislature got together and proclaimed the third Saturday of every July to be statewide River Appreciation Day. That's why we always do it this third weekend. So we'll always have music because that's just so classic. Douglas County celebration is music and food, games, tabling. Just everybody come together and enjoy.

0: the river.
1: And to have music out on the river is kind of cool.
0: It's classic. It's classic. It's what we're all about.
1: And who do you have playing?
0: We have Ken Carlone is going to be setting us up there. We have the Swiftwater Bluegrass Band, and then we have Melissa Ruth and the Likely Stories.
1: Wow, and I don't think I knew Ken Carlone played.
0: Ken is awesome, and he's just, he's been with this group for 40 years. Ken has been here as long as anybody, and so it's neat that we kind of have our founders back. In fact, Captain Bluebird, who I mentioned, was one of the original activists who got upset about the sewage spill 40 years ago. So he's going to be the one giving rides in his boat. So it's all the old-timers and the newcomers.
1: Wow. Well, I don't know about 40 being called old.
0: Well, you and I both.
1: I have to kind of think about that. But no, so big event, just and an opportunity. I mean, you've got booths out there and different things going on, right?
0: Yeah, just come on out. Bring a picnic. Bring your swimsuit. Bring a fishing pole. Bring floaties for the river. You can get right down there on the river. Just enjoy it. Just come out and relax.
1: And good weather for it. Should be a fun time out there. Can't wait for Friday to get done. There's so many cool things happening this weekend, and to get out there on the river tomorrow would be really cool.
0: And of course, it's free. Just come on down and relax and enjoy what makes our area so special.
1: All right. River Appreciation Day with Umpqua Watershed's Julie Lowe. Thanks for coming in.
0: Thanks so much.
1: 8:35 at the Morning Report.
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1: 8:36 and 56 degrees. 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This is the Morning Report. The Umpqua Valley will see slightly above normal high temperatures starting Saturday and continuing through next week. Forecasters at the National Weather Service in Medford told News Radio 93.9 FM and 1240 KQEN that conditions will warm today with highs in the mid-80s. The region should be around 90 degrees in the afternoon for several days. There is a slight chance of showers or possibly thundershowers in Douglas County on Monday. The mercury reached 76 degrees on Thursday at the Roseburg Regional Airport. 87 degrees is the normal high for the date. 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Hundreds of Douglas Electric Cooperative customers in North County were without power for hours on Thursday after a tree fell into a power line. DEC Chief Operating Officer Phil Bigler said the outage began around noon and affected over 500 members in the area north of Drain, including Curtin and Territorial Highway. Bigler said since the utility has its wildfire season, protection settings currently set to be more sensitive, the outage affected a larger area than it might have otherwise. Bigler said the large tree fell from outside the right-of-way, breaking one pole and completely stripping another in a hard-to-access area. Bigler said power was restored to all members shortly before 10 p.m. On the morning report, KQEN News Time, 8:38.
5: As of late Thursday, five fires have been confirmed on the Diamond Lake Ranger District of the Umpqua National Forest following thunderstorms on Wednesday. A UNF update said all fires are being managed for full suppression and remain small, with the largest incident at just over 1 acre. The fires

0: Fire, located near Elephant Mountain, just east of Lomolo Lake, is estimated at 1/10 of an acre and is controlled. And the Watson Fire, located northwest of Watson Butte, this fire is estimated at 1/10 of an acre and is contained. Holdover fires and new smoke reports are anticipated in the coming days. Forest Service crews continue to look for fires with boots on the ground and aerial detection. Check for updates on fires from the Umpqua National Forest at a link that we have with this story at 541radio.com.
1: 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Riverbend Live is an evening of Chicago blues tonight at 7. Guitarist and vocalist Ronnie Baker Brooks grew up immersed in the Chicago blues tradition. The son of legendary blues artist Lonnie Brooks, Ronnie learned directly from icons like B.B. King, Albert Collins, Willie Dixon, and Coco Taylor. His latest album, Blues in My DNA, won 3 2025 Blues Music Awards, including Song of the Year. Concert is held at Winston's Riverbend Park, celebrating its 30th anniversary during the series. Attendees can bring blankets or chairs along with their dinner and wine or beer. Vendors will also have food, snacks, and adult beverages. Smoking and pets are not permitted at the venue. Cowboy Poetry and Western Music and the annual Youth Theater production coming up over the next 2 weeks. 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
0: 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Guests can also browse locally owned shops, meet artists and makers, take advantage of special promotions, and discover businesses they may not have visited before. Unlike a traditional street festival, Fifth Friday takes place inside participating businesses throughout downtown Roseburg. That allows streets to remain open for normal traffic flow while maintaining convenient downtown parking. Printed event guides highlighting participating businesses and activities will be available throughout downtown on the day of the event. The event will run from 5 to 8 p.m. Lotus Media Group is among the over 30 businesses taking part in Fifth Friday.
1: Westside Christian Church in Roseburg will have a community family fun day on Saturday, 11 a.m. to 3 p.m. It will include bouncy houses, games, live music, water activities, hot dogs, cotton candy, and more. The event is free. 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For more information, go to the link we have with this story at 541radio.com. Roseburg Police jailed a man early Wednesday for an alleged prior theft incident. RPD reports that the 30-year-old was contacted as part of the investigation into an incident where he allegedly stole motor oil from a store in the 1000 block of West Harvard Avenue. Man admitted to the theft. A detainer was authorized. He was taken into custody at 1:40 a.m. He was charged with third-degree theft and a parole violation. Bail set at $1,000. And Roseburg police jailed a woman for a shopping cart theft on Wednesday. And RPD reports that at 9:10 a.m., officers contacted the 49-year-old at Eagles Park at the corner of Southeast Jackson Street and Southeast Lane Avenue. Woman allegedly had a Fred Meyer shopping cart in her possession. The retailer does not allow carts to be transported off store property and will pursue charges against anyone contacted with a shopping cart off store property. Detainer was authorized for committing a new crime by the suspect's parole officer. She was charged with second-degree theft and a parole violation. Bail set at $6,000.

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2: 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We start off with Legion Baseball, where the Doc Stewarts yesterday faced the Lewis Clark Twins out of Idaho. The team split a doubleheader at Champion Car Wash Field. The Docs started the day with a 7-2 win, but the Twins battled back to earn a 5-4 win in the nightcap. So that sets up a rubber match between the Docs and the Twins today as they finish out a three-game series. The teams will meet today at noon for a seven-inning game at Champion Car Wash Field. Again, that is at noon today. That is a new game time for that. Tune in for coverage starting at 11:45 this morning on The Score, 92.3 FM and 1490 AM, or you can watch the live video simulcast at 541radio.com and on the 1490 The Score YouTube channel. We also got word this morning that the Docs have had their game against Corvallis on Monday canceled. Corvallis getting in touch with the Docs last night to cancel that matchup. The two teams are scheduled to meet in the first round of the state tournament a week from Saturday. That might be some of the reasons behind Corvallis wanting to cancel that matchup, as the two teams will meet in a big matchup the following Saturday at the state tournament. So at the moment, today's game for the Doc Stewarts would be their final one of the regular season, unless any games are added next week. Now, the Umpqua Riverhawks are hosting a grand opening of their new track and field facility coming up on August 29th. The facility had a total makeover, and UCC is inviting the community out to see the improvements and take part in a number of events. The college will do a ribbon-cutting ceremony followed by a 5K run and pancake breakfast. Family-friendly events and awards ceremony will also take place. The event is free and begins at 8 a.m. at the UCC track and field facility in Winchester. To RSVP for the event or to register for the Riverhawk 5K, you can visit the link that we have posted with this story at 541radio.com. Well, the Portland Trail Blazers have now won back-to-back games at the Summer League in Las Vegas. The Blazers had all five starters finish in double figures, and Portland beat the Denver Nuggets 108-101 yesterday. The Blazers trailed the Nuggets for nearly three quarters but finished strong to get the win. Portland took a 66-65 lead with 3:39 left to go in the third quarter and then never trailed again in the matchup. Frankie Fiddler, Quincy Olivari, and Flynn Cameron all had 16 points to lead the Portland Trailblazers. Mark Sears had a game-high 26 points to lead Denver. Portland now 2-2 in the Summer League games. The Blazers will finish out the Summer League with a scheduled game against the Utah Jazz coming up tonight at 7:30. In the WNBA, the Portland Fire earned a dominant 75-56 win over the Washington Mystics on Thursday. Carla Late led the Fire with 14 points and 5 assists. Sarah Ashley Barker added 10 points, 7 rebounds, and 4 steals. The Fire will take on the Minnesota Lynx to wrap up a 3-game road trip at 5 o'clock on Saturday. And finally, here we'll wrap things up with this. Everybody wants to know where LeBron James is going to end up next year. He has opted out of his contract with the Lakers and is a free agent and has been considering his options. But could the Portland Trailblazers be one of those options? Well, according to USA Today, in a report that they had out by James Williams, at the ESPN ESPY Awards, they were asking everybody where they thought that where they thought LeBron James would land in free agency. And apparently, a professional pickleball player, Anna Lee Waters, said that the Blazers could be a possible destination. The quote was, "I don't know," quote, I know the owner of the Professional Pickleball League just bought the Portland basketball team, the Trailblazers, and I know he

0: is trying to get James, so we'll see if that happens. Now, Anna Lee Waters is a member of the Professional Pickleball League. She knows Tom Dundon, the owner of the Blazers, who also owns the Professional Pickleball League. Maybe there's some insight into that. Maybe we'll see. Who knows? The Portland Trail Blazers, I'm sure, could use a guy like LeBron James. And that's going to do it for your sports here at 17 and 45 past each hour on the Morning Report. KQEN News Time is 8:49.
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3: Well, good morning, Local Real Estate Today. Kyle Bailey sitting across the mic from me. As she is every week, Mary Gilbert of the Mary Gilbert Group at Keller Williams, Southern Oregon. Good morning.
4: Well, good morning, Kyle, and it's good to be back.
3: So I saw the theme, and I had to read it twice. Less competition doesn't mean less opportunity. Sounds like it's aimed squarely at buyers.
4: Yeah, Kyle, and honestly, this is one of my favorite things to talk about right now. So a lot of buyers hear the market's slowing down and think that means something's wrong. It doesn't. It just means the pressure's off a little, and that's actually good news if you're house hunting.
3: So less competition for buyers means more breathing room?
4: Well, a little bit, and the numbers this week show exactly what I mean right here in Douglas County.
3: I love it when the data backs up the conversation. So let's start right there. What did it look like in the past week?
4: Yeah, so for the week ending July 16th, we saw 66 new listings hit the market. That's up from 51 the week before, almost a 30% jump in a single week.
3: Wow, a big jump there. What's driving that?
4: Yeah, so summer is traditionally when a lot of sellers list, and I think many of them are also watching the calendar and want to get on the market before things possibly slow down in the fall. But here's the number that really matters for buyers. Price changes. We had 79 price changes this past week, up from 69 the week before.
3: So that means sellers are adjusting?
4: Yes, they are. And that tells buyers something important. There's room to have a conversation. So when price changes climb week over week like that, it's a market that's willing to negotiate.
3: What about homes actually selling?
4: Yeah, so closed sales dipped a bit, 26 this week compared to 32 the week before. That's about a 19% drop, and expired listing jumps from 5 to 9. That's not a scary number, but it does tell us that homes priced too high or that aren't showing well are sitting longer.
3: So for somebody that's been waiting on the sidelines?
4: So this is exactly the environment we've been telling people to watch for. More inventory, more price flexibility, and less pressure to make a snap decision.
3: That actually ties right into the theme, doesn't it? Let's dig into that a little bit more.
4: Yeah, so let's start with buyers that have been dealing with the last couple of years. Multiple offers, waived contingencies, bidding above asking. So that environment made a lot of good buyers give up before they even started.
3: Yeah, I've heard that from friends. They just kind of got burned out.
4: Right. And what I want people to understand is that the numbers we just covered, more new listings, more price changes, slightly fewer closings, that's a market where you actually get to be a buyer again. You can ask for a home inspection without worrying you'll lose the house. You can negotiate on price. You can maybe take a weekend to think it over instead of deciding in 2 hours.
3: So what should someone actually do differently right now?
4: Well, first, it's really important to get pre-approved before you start looking. So it sounds basic. But in this market, it puts you in a position to move confidently when you find the right home because you're not racing against 10 other offers. And second, don't be afraid to ask. With price changes up like we're seeing, sellers are already telling you they're open to a conversation.
3: And I imagine that applies to more than just the price.
4: Absolutely. So closing costs, repairs, even move-in timing. Buyers have leverage they haven't had in a while, and a lot of people just don't realize it yet.
3: So that's the kind of thing that changes how somebody approaches their whole search.
4: Yeah, it really does. So less competition means you get to be thoughtful again, and thoughtful decisions are usually the best ones.
3: Yeah, great advice. So speaking of the ride home, let's get into what's actually new on the market this week.
4: Yeah, so we've got a great mix, Kyle. Everything from move-in ready and affordable all the way up to some serious country estates.
3: Ah, so let's start affordable and work our way up.
4: Yeah, so first

0: Next up is 374 Bentgrass Court in Sutherland. This is right next to the Oak Hills Golf Course. 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So 1,600 square feet of single level living. 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No neighbors directly behind you. So nice, secured living.
1: Yeah, that sounds kind of peaceful.
0: Yeah, inside it's got that vaulted living room, luxury vinyl plank flooring. 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And primary suite has its own bathroom with a spacious walk-in closet. Plus, it's got that covered patio off the living room. This is listed with my partner, Jill Deloach, at the Mary Gilbert Group and Keller Williams.
1: All right, what's up next?
0: Yeah, another one on our team. Jeannie Hackey represents the seller on this one. 1485 Southeast Parkwood Drive above downtown. It's offered for sale at $469,900. This has got over 2,100 square feet. It's a three-bedroom, two-and-a-half bath. You have some nice views looking towards the valley and city views from night. It's on over half an acre.
1: So what do you have inside?
0: Yeah, everything's been updated in 2025. So new flooring, paint, kitchen appliances, bathroom vanity, move-in ready. There's also over 800 square feet on the lower level that could be a family room or a home office. Plus, it's got RV parking and RV storage.
1: Wow. And all redone in 25. Boy, that gets people's attention. Let's talk about acreage properties.
0: Yeah, so moving out to Melrose, this is a popular area. 2260 Hayden Road in Roseburg. This is listed at $700,000, four-bedroom, two-bath, over 2,200 square feet on 45.5 acres.
1: 45 acres?
0: Yes, and it's a real retreat with mountain and valley views, a shop, a small barn, chicken coop. It's got a pond. It's got both spring and well water. So major updates include a new roof, heat pump, flooring, carpet, and windows. And the sellers actually planted over 10,000 trees on this property last year. So an incredible investment in the land's future. This is listed with Jeannie Hackey at the Mary Gilbert Group.
1: All right. Sounds good. Let's talk about the showstoppers.
0: Yes.
1: Try to say that fast.
0: Showstoppers. So let's do it. This is 420 Cascara Lane in Roseburg. It's out Happy Valley. It's offered for sale at $1.1 million. This is a hard-to-find single-level home with over 2,900 square feet on 4.95 acres. So you've got high vaulted ceilings. It's got solid hardwood flooring throughout. There's no carpet in this home. You've got the gourmet kitchen with a big island. 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It's very sophisticated, all on timers. Nothing's going to dry out there. So you have your summer garden outside the kitchen patio, and you got your year-round garden in this greenhouse. There's also an orchard on the property. And the best thing about this is the privacy and quietness and the valley views. So Sabrina Schechtsnyder and myself are marketing this together.
1: Wow, that's basically like a compound.
0: It is. And last but certainly not least, check out 1750 Plateye Road in Sutherland. This is offered at $1,175,000. It's a stunning farmhouse-style estate on 10.44 peaceful acres with valuable Plateye water rights. It's got a private pond. Beautiful views overlooking the reservoir, four-bedroom, three-bath, over 4,100 square feet. It's got grapevines, pastures, a new barn that was built in 2022, and you got solar panels and backup batteries. So Deidre Joven with the Mary Gilbert Group and Keller Williams.
1: All right,
0: this one.
1: Yeah, let's talk about the open houses in the minute and a half we've got left.
0: Yeah, so today, 1604 Spring Brick Road in Myrtle Creek at $585,000. With 17.3 acres, it's even got an indoor pickleball court.
1: Whoa.
0: So it's open today from 3 to 5 p.m., and you'll find True Blood Real Estate out there.
1: What about Saturday?
0: Saturday, we've got 164 Hawthorne Street in Sutherland, listed at $359,000. This is a remodeled home with RV parking. That's going to be open tomorrow from 11 a.m. to 1 p.m. with Jake Gilman at the Neal Company.
1: All right, what else do we have?
0: Next up is 817 West Old Melrose Road in Roseburg, just under $500,000. This is a 1900 bungalow.

0: he'd been unbound, told Demakowski she had an appointment to get to, and went to the sheriff's department, told them what happened. Deputies responded to the home, conducted surveillance using a drone, and once Demakowski had left and moved to a parking lot, they confronted him. Demakowski shot and wounded two deputies when a third deputy engaged him.
1: He sees our suspect firing on the second deputy. He opens fire, returns fire, striking the suspect multiple times. Our two deputy sheriffs were medevaced to Tampa General Hospital.
0: That suspect, Demakowski, was killed.
2: Fox's Jessica Rosenthal. Stocks are lower as oil prices rise. U.S. crude getting back over $81 a barrel as fighting with Iran intensifies. The Dow's down 133. The NASDAQ down 323. I'm Lisa Brady, Fox News.
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4: 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KQEN, these headlines. A Roseburg man who drowned in the North Umpqua River July 9th has now been identified as 64-year-old Charles Jensen. The Umpqua Valley will see slightly above normal high temperatures starting Saturday and continuing through next week. Hundreds of Douglas Electric Cooperative customers in North County were without power for hours on Thursday after a tree fell into a power line. As of late Thursday, five fires have been confirmed on the Diamond Lake Ranger District of the Umpqua National Forest following thunderstorms on Wednesday. In the KQEN Cultural Spotlight, Riverbend Live with an evening of Chicago Blues tonight. 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Sunshine 84 today. 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
2: Gazania species are the ultimate ground cover for hot, dry, and sunny slopes where nothing else grows. 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They rot in wet conditions. They thrive on neglect, needing almost no fertilizer or irrigation once established. Their silvery, strap-like foliage reflects heat and conserves water. 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They bloom in a rainbow of warm colors from yellow to orange to pink. Shear them back after the first flush to encourage repeat blooming. They are nearly pest-free and handle salt spray, making them ideal for coastal gardens. 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
0: Welcome back in here to Clay and Buck on this lovely Friday. We've got some talkbacks coming in, some calls on President Trump's speech last night. Larry, who listens on WOAI in San Antonio, Texas. This is G. Hit it.
8: Buck, thank you so much for being right on this morning after the speech last night. You did a wonderful job explaining everything and had the exact same questions I did. Thank you again for your insight and your intelligence.
0: That's very kind.
9: That's a nice start.
0: I love Larry. Larry, my second cousin from San Antonio. But Clay, the other side of the coin, John from Cincinnati, listens on KRC Radio. 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
10: Buck, if you're trying to get uninvited to this year's White House Christmas party, pretty sure it might be working.
0: Yeah, I don't think I'm going anyway.
9: Well, we didn't get it. To be fair, I don't think we've gotten a Christmas invite.
0: That's what I'm saying.
9: I
0: don't think that was in the cards. We could ask Stephen Miller about that one later. But yeah, no, it's just obvious. It's the truth, and I think that people lying down and pretending like none of this needs to be answered is silly.
9: More than four decades ago, a rabbi in New Jersey formed a nonprofit to help the Jewish population in Israel, called the International Fellowship of Christians and Jews. It's created a powerful bond between both countries and the religious faiths popular in both countries. The Christians
0: and

0: Jews and the innovative work of the IFCJ allows them to respond quickly when Israeli residents were attacked by Hamas terrorists several years ago. The IFCJ immediately jumped into action with aid and resources. Today, they're responding to immediate needs in northern Israel, where residents have been subject to sporadic missile and drone attacks. I saw that situation on the ground myself in the north a couple of years ago in those same exact communities. To establish your unity with Israel, go online to flagpinifcj.org. 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
3: 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Sunshine, high in the mid-80s today. Going to be clear, 53 tonight. Saturday, sunshine, high near 90 degrees. Saturday night, clear, 56 to low. Sunday, sunny, high around 91, near 90 for most of next week.
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5: I'm Frank Miller with Your Money Now. Well, American consumer confidence is rebounding faster than economists expected. The University of Michigan's Consumer Sentiment Index jumped to a reading of 54.4 in July. That's according to this morning's report, which was easily able to blow past economist expectations. Now, the numbers were mainly driven by recent declines in gas prices. And sentiment is now climbing 10% for two straight months. That's its highest level since February. The index did show a massive 20% spike in year-ahead business expectations and also big gains in buying conditions for durable goods. However, the survey's director warns that the momentum may be short-lived. High inflation does remain a major pain point, and over 70% of the survey interviews were conducted before the recent resumption of airstrikes against Iran. Those sent pump prices moving higher again. Meanwhile, short-term inflation expectations edged down to a still elevated 4.2%, which keeps pressure on household budgets. On Wall Street, stocks remain lower. The NASDAQ again leading the way. That is Your Money Now.
6: The board.
7: Hey, is that a faucet running?
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16: News. I'm Chris Foster. Following up on President Trump's primetime speech about election security, Homeland Security Secretary Mark Wayne Mullen says the federal government will help states with election security support.
17: If these states want a grant and they want to be reimbursed to work or to run federal elections, they're going to have to implement.

0: maybe my transdar is off, Buck, because the last time I had this conversation, I thought that the main Senate candidate was actually a man pretending to be a woman, and it was just a woman. So, if I remember correctly, that is
1: I'm right. I nailed intersex is a hermaphrodite, but they don't like that term.
0: Well, is that an offensive term now? I know what a hermaphrodite is.
1: It's very unpopular with the hermaphrodite community, so you're supposed to say intersex now.
0: Are we ever going to stop redefining words? Like, I can't even keep up with what is permissible to say and what is impermissible to say and what is offensive and what is not offensive. And I do feel like we're starting to punch back against this, but can we just freeze language and just say, hey, this is, you know, baseball? I don't know if you know this. They decided that disabled list was too offensive, so they changed it to the injured list.
1: They should have called it the differently abled list.
0: Differently. I mean, a DL, they decided the disabled list was offensive, so they went back to calling it the injured list because disabled implies we got to go.
1: We got the White House, Stephen Miller, going to join us, so I'm going to hop in here with Rapid Radios. That's right, my friends, Rapid Radios, modern-day walkie-talkies we've been telling you about, connect you with anyone anywhere across the U.S. who has a Rapid Radio. 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
5: 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In New York, a taxi ride starts at $3.50 the minute the ride begins and multiplies from there. 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And the comparisons are not just about food, but everything from toothpaste to clothing to healthcare. 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I'm Peter Greenberg, and this is today's Worldwide Travel Minute.
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1: Right now, Apple shares are down more than $3. The Dow is down 199 points, and the NASDAQ is down 200 points as U.S. oil prices top $82 a barrel. I'm Lisa Brady, Fox News.
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3: 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These headlines: a Roseburg man who drowned in the North Umpqua River July 9th has now been identified as 64-year-old Charles Jensen. The Umpqua Valley will see slightly above normal high temperatures starting Saturday and continuing through next week. Hundreds of Douglas Electric Cooperative customers in North County were without power for hours on Thursday after a tree fell into a power line. As of late Thursday, five fires have been confirmed on the Diamond Lake Ranger District of the Umpqua National Forest following thunderstorms on Wednesday. In the KQEN Cultural Spotlight, Riverbend Live with an evening of Chicago Blues tonight. On Inside Douglas County at 12:30, a Wine in the Umpqua program. Sunshine 84 today. 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
2: 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Sunshine, high in the mid-80s today. Going to be clear, 53 tonight. Saturday, sunshine, high near 90 degrees. Saturday night, clear, 56 to low. Sunday, sunny, high around 91, near 90 for most of next week.
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4: Have you ever noticed that you believe what you perceive to be true, not what is actually true? My friend's cat is a perfect example of this. The cat once got spooked by the sound of boots on the hardwood floor and disappeared under the bed for 2 days. The thing is, she only perceived that she was in danger. The actual truth was that no one wanted to harm her. Not only was that cat safe, but if she came out, she would have only gotten wonderful scratches behind the ears and under her collar. Misperception causes us to miss out on good things. Misperception often causes conflict to erupt at work or on the highway or between neighbors. I even know a guy who feared eating vegetables for years after a childhood friend convinced him that they were bad for him. Misperception causes us to miss out on good things in marriage, too. Have you ever accused your spouse of being angry with you when they weren't? Or gotten into an argument over something that you later discovered wasn't true? We see our marriage relationships through layers of assumptions and biases that influence how we interpret situations. Simply put, we don't always see our marriage as clearly as we think we do. That's why open and honest communication is crucial for any couple hoping to enjoy a happy marriage. Clarity not only dispels confusion, it'll deepen your connection by turning the perception of love and intimacy into reality. For Focus on the Family, I'm Jim Daly.
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8: News. I'm Therese Crowley. President Trump posting receipts from his primetime claim that China interfered with the 2020 election. Fox's Aisha Hosni.
9: Now posted those documents on the White House website. And we have to mention that some of these pages of documents, they're heavily redacted. So it's going to take some time to piece everything together. But the president says here inside these documents is proof that China allegedly hacked and gathered voter information on some 200 million Americans.
8: And that U.S. intelligence intelligence knew but didn't inform Congress. 6 million acres burning in Canada wildfires, putting Americans under extreme maroon. 500 hazardous air quality alerts from

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3: Hi, everybody. My name is McGraw Millhaven. Yes, McGraw's the first name. Millhaven's the last name. I know it's a mouthful. That's the name they gave me. Join me weeknights as I host America at Night. We'll talk about the news of the day. 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
4: Welcome back in, Clay and Buck. I'm going to read some of your emails. Vince writes in, the main Senate candidate looks like Meatloaf. Now, is Meatloaf still alive or is he dead? Do we know? Rest in peace, Meatloaf. He does kind of look like Meatloaf. Not a good look. We've got a bunch of funny talkbacks. I will say, Buck, I was just telling you, the Savannah Banana fans are coming after me. Debbie just sent me a message, and I think you're taking some heat here too, Buck, even though you really haven't said anything about the Savannah Bananas. You douchebags need to get over it. These guys are entertaining as all expletive. You are just a radio host with zero talent. F off.
5: Wait, hold on a second. What did I do? I don't even know what Savannah Banana is.
4: I think you're just getting unfairly maligned based on your connection to me.
5: Yet another time where the grenade thrown for Clay, the shrapnel hits the buck.
4: To be fair, the douchebag comment might not include you. It could include other douchebags not intending to be you. I also got an angry email about soccer. You know nothing about soccer. You're trash. And Trump cost the USA the match, you fool. Now, no commas. I just went into Instagram. I was like, hey, I wonder if anything's going on Instagram. And people are mad at me for all different sorts of things. But that is a wide cross path here. Also, a lot of people are fired up yesterday about the, including Tommy Lahren, who came out. She was wrong. She was like, I like it being dark early in the afternoon. That person does look just like Meatloaf, by the way. Here is Tiffany in Northern California, cut B.
6: Clay and Buck, I'm just calling because of the daylight savings time conversation. Not everybody is on board because for folks like us who live in California, Northern California, Oregon, Washington State, if you leave the daylight in the afternoon, it's still dark around 9 a.m. and it's not safe for kiddos to go to school like that.
4: I don't understand why it's safe for kids to come home in the dark, but it's not safe for kids to go to school in the dark.

0: through next week. Hundreds of Douglas Electric Cooperative customers in North County were without power for hours on Thursday after a tree fell into a power line. As of late Thursday, five fires have been confirmed on the Diamond Lake Ranger District of the Umpqua National Forest following thunderstorms on Wednesday. 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

0: third one is often awful. What's the worst drop-off for number two of all time? That's a good question.
1: Well, let's put it out there to everybody, and we'll see what they have to say. It's a great third-hour conversation piece. 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
2: I am filled with brilliance here, so much so that I may have jumped right in unexpectedly before Buck could even speak. I have got a series, and I'm going to take your calls. You guys have loaded up. We're having fun here on Friday. Buck argued, and it's a strong argument. I'm not going to lie, the way he phrased it. Best movie to be followed by the worst. He says Gladiator 1, biggest drop-off to the worst movie, Gladiator 2. Here are several that I have come up with, Buck. Jaws 2. Jaws 1, great. Jaws 2, maybe the worst movie that's ever been made.
3: That is blasphemy of
2: Jaws
3: the highest
2: Jaws 1
3: order.
2: Is great. All
3: Jaws
2: right,
3: 1 is great. Going. Jaws 2 is not a terrible movie.
2: Oh, it's like a terrible movie. Jaws 2.
3: That's not the one where they're in the water park, right? Because that's a terrible movie. No, this is the one where he bites the electrical cable, right? As all sharks do.
2: It has a 0% Rotten Tomatoes rating compared to a 97% Rotten Tomatoes rating for Jaws 1. That's
3: actually a serious drop-off. I'm not going to argue that there's not a serious drop-off.
2: Exorcist 2. I didn't even know they made Exorcist 2.
3: Yeah.
2: Speed 2. The Speed original was very, very good. So I would come with those. And then there's trilogies, like The Godfather Part 3 is truly atrocious.
3: We're not expanding the category here, okay? This is not Nom There Are Rules. We know what it's first to second movie, biggest drop-off
2: ever. I think Jaws 1 to Jaws 2 is going to be tough to beat as the biggest drop-off of all time.
3: Jaws 2, I've seen Jaws 2. I don't really remember it. It wasn't that bad.
2: It has a 0% rating on Rotten Tomatoes. It's hard to get a 0. Jaws 1 is really good.
3: Jaws 1 is one of the best popcorn movies of all time.
2: Correct. I don't even think Spielberg was involved in Jaws 2. I think it was just a disaster. We'll take your calls. Some of these responses are really funny. 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
5: 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Sunshine, high in the mid-80s today. Going to be clear, 53 tonight. Saturday, sunshine, high near 90 degrees. Saturday night, clear, 56 to low. Sunday, sunny, high around 91, near 90 for most of next week.
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2: I'm Frank Miller with Your Money Now. Well, there could be a major evolution in digital payments as payment giant Visa has officially launched an enterprise solution called the Visa Stablecoin Platform. Now, the new network managed environment is designed to help financial institutions easily mint, hold, and transfer digital assets. The platform will also support OpenUSD, which is a brand new stable coin launched by the Open Standard Consortium. Visa is integrating the on-chain wallet infrastructure directly into its existing global fraud, risk, and treasury management services in an effort to bring secure, programmable money into mainstream corporate flows. Meanwhile, a brick-and-mortar consolidation is hitting the telecom sector, Verizon announcing that it's putting 274 corporate-owned retail stores up for sale as part of a massive operational restructuring. The carrier confirms the move will eliminate roughly 500 corporate jobs. The closures and transitions are set to go into effect August 16th, leaving Verizon with about 100,000 corporate-owned locations alongside its franchise network. On Wall Street, stocks remain lower. That's Your Money Now.
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4: Fox News, I'm Tom Graham. The U.S. military ramping up its attacks on Iran with airstrikes targeting roads and bridges. Fox's Mike Tobin.
5: The transportation network damaged by U.S. strikes. Bandar Kamir and Bandar Abbas both saw road bridges and rail bridges destroyed. The goal is to disrupt the ability of the Iranians to resupply and attack.
4: The increase in violence has led to a slowdown in shipping in the Strait of Hormuz. Global oil prices are once again on the rise. Federal health officials are linking one particular chain fast food restaurant to the outbreak of diarrhea-inducing cyclospora.
6: The CDC is now saying that more than 1,600 people who got sick reported eating at Taco Bell restaurants in five states: Indiana, Kentucky, Michigan, Ohio, and West Virginia.
4: Fox's Natalie Chuck. 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
6: I got an angry email, Buck, from Wayne. This is probably not what you expected. Clay is all caps lying about Rotten Tomatoes Jaws 2 score. He's just flat out lying. Screenshot from 30 seconds ago. Again, not a blame guy, but I'm throwing Grock under the bus here.
7: He's got you in the corner, Wayne, on this one. He's throwing haymakers at you. Throwing the towel.
6: I need a standing eight count. 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Seriously, go there. Best lawyers all over the country to handle all of your problems. I apologize, Wayne. This lady may need a lawyer, Buck. She got a brand new license plate in the state of Florida. We teased this yesterday. We didn't play it. I want to play it now. It is cut. Do we have it ready? I think we have it ready for everyone. DMV, this is Florida. Listen.
8: I looked at it and I said, I don't think a woman that lives in a senior community that's going to be 77 years old next month will be driving around with what this plate has to say. And I figured maybe it was just destined to be on my car. I can handle it if I get a few honks here and there. Actually, being over 70, I might like a few honks.
6: Buck, the plate spells out squeeze ass. And that is, I believe she is 77 years old.
7: ASS on her license plate, and they're supposed to screen the plates so that they don't have anything. And it was, to be clear, randomly assigned. It was not a vanity plate that she requested. Apparently she got Clay's vanity plate in the mail, and we don't know how that happened because he lives in Tennessee.
6: I don't want to get caught lying again. I think it is A55. I don't think you can have an ass, but I think probably some prisoner is like A55, which appears to spell ass.
7: Okay.
6: So the squeeze part is accurate, but then it's A55, which would appear to spell ass.
7: And that makes it even better, though. That's clever. Because they make these in the penal facilities here. So some prisoner, hey, whoever you are, buddy, high five to you. I hope you get out soon. I hope you get on the right track, because that was very
6: It reminds me of the Ass Man episode from Seinfeld back in the day with Cosmo Kramer. Tom

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3: 12:07, 68 degrees. 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This is the Noon Report. Deputies with the Douglas County Sheriff's Office responded to an ATV crash late Thursday night, which ended up being just inside Coos County. A DCSO report said at 11:15, a caller reported that a victim had crashed an ATV near the intersection of Weaver Road and Coos Bay Wagon Road. The caller directed first responders to the crash scene. Deputy found the victim and his ATV crashed down a steep embankment off an ATV trail. The victim was not wearing a helmet and appeared to have suffered significant trauma. The Central Douglas Fire and Rescue Steep Angle Rescue Team responded and pronounced the victim deceased. Medical examiner responded and took possession of the body. The name of the victim is not being released at this time. The Umpqua Valley will see slightly above normal high temperatures starting Saturday and continuing through next week. Forecasters at the National Weather Service in Medford told News Radio 93.9 FM and 1240 KQEN the conditions will warm today with a high in the mid-80s. Then the region should be around 90 degrees in the afternoon for several days. There is a slight chance of showers or possibly thundershowers in Douglas County on Monday. The mercury reached 76 degrees on Thursday at the Roseburg Regional Airport. 87 degrees is the normal high for the date. 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Hundreds of Douglas Electric Cooperative customers in North County were without power for hours on Thursday after a tree fell into a power line. DEC Chief Operating Officer Phil Bigler said the outage began around 12 noon and affected over 500 members of the area north of Drain, including Curtin and Territorial Highway. Bigler said since the utility has its wildfire season protection settings currently set to be more sensitive, the outage affected a larger area than it might have otherwise. Bigler said the large tree fell from outside their right-of-way, breaking one pole and completely stripping another in a hard-to-access area. Bigler said power was restored to all members shortly before 10 p.m. On the Noon Report, KQEN News Time is 12:09.
4: As of late Thursday, five fires have been confirmed on the Diamond Lake Ranger District of the Umpqua National Forest following thunderstorms on Wednesday. A UNF update said all fires are being managed for full suppression and remain small, with the largest incident at just over 1 acre. The fires include the Loafing Fire. Repellers are on the scene of this 1/10 of an acre fire located northeast of Elephant Mountain. It is 100% lined. Hidden Fire, located northeast of Trap Mountain. This fire is estimated at 1/4 of an acre. It is 100% lined. The Trap Fire, located north of Trap Mountain. The fire is estimated at 1.11 acres. It is 100% lined. One engine, one hand crew, and one falling module are on scene. The Elephant Fire, located near Elephant Mountain, just east of Lomolo Lake, is estimated at 1/10 of an acre and is controlled. And the Watson Fire, located northwest of Watson Butte, this fire is estimated at 1/10 of an acre and is contained. Holdover fires and new smoke reports are anticipated in the coming days. Forest Service crews continue to look for fires with boots on the ground and aerial detection. Check for updates on fires from the Umpqua National Forest at a link that we have with this story at 541radio.com.

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Riverbend Live has an evening of Chicago Blues tonight at 7. Guitarist and vocalist Ronnie Baker Brooks grew up immersed in the Chicago blues tradition. The son of legendary blues artist Lonnie Brooks, Ronnie learned directly from icons like B.B. King, Albert Collins, Willie Dixon, and Coco Taylor. His latest album, Blues in My DNA, won 3 2025 Blues Music Awards, including Song of the Year. Whoa.

0: The concert series held at Winston's Riverbend Park and is celebrating its 30th anniversary. 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Greg Michaels has more.
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0: KQEN News Time, 1213. Umpqua Watersheds is presenting the 40th Annual River Appreciation Day on Saturday at River Forks Park, northwest of Roseburg. The event will feature live music, local food, environmental education, and as well, let's back up there, family activities, art, and opportunities to connect with the rivers that have shaped Southwest Oregon's history, economy, and way of life. After the local celebration began 4 decades ago, it helped to inspire broader statewide recognition. In 1989, Oregon officially proclaimed River Appreciation Day, and the annual event has continued ever since as a reminder that healthy rivers require both celebration and stewardship. River Appreciation Day will run from 11 a.m. to 6 p.m. For more information about the event or about Umpqua Watersheds, go to the links we have with this story at 541radio.com. Westside Christian Church in Roseburg will have a community family fun day on Saturday from 11 a.m. to 3 p.m. It will include bouncy houses, games, live music, water activities, hot dogs, cotton candy, and more. The event is free. Westside Christian Church at 2712 West Harvard Avenue. For more information, go to the link we have with this story at 541radio.com. Families will soon have a new way to explore Riverfront Park as the City of Roseburg partners with Oregon Parks Forever and Kids in Parks to bring a new track trail to the community. City release of the new self-guided track trail combines outdoor recreation with interactive learning, encouraging children and families to discover nature while staying active. The approximately 0.8-mile out-and-back trail features hands-on activities that can be accessed at the trailhead kiosk or on a smartphone by scanning the QR code posted at the site. As children complete track trail adventures, they can log their activities for free at a website that we have linked with our story to earn prizes while exploring parks and trails across the country. To celebrate the new addition, City of Roseburg will host a track trail grand opening Monday, 10 a.m. to noon at Riverfront Park. That's just east of the south entrance to the Roseburg VA Medical Center. City staff will be on hand to introduce families to the program, answer questions, and help participants get started in their first track trail adventure. The release said track trail is part of a nationwide initiative designed to inspire children and families to get outside, explore nature, and build healthy habits through fun, self-guided activities. The track trail was made possible through the Kids in Parks grant program funded by Oregon Parks Forever in partnership with Kids in Parks. And again, that is on Monday. KQEN News Time coming up on 1216.

0: 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Visitors can dine at downtown restaurants, enjoy two food trucks, a Roma-style pizza pop-up, a cupcake and cookie vendor, and more. Guests can also browse locally owned shops, meet artists and makers, take advantage of special promotions, and discover businesses they may not have visited before. Unlike a traditional street festival, Fifth Friday takes place inside participating businesses throughout downtown Roseburg. That allows streets to remain open for normal traffic flow while maintaining convenient downtown parking. Printed event guides highlighting participating businesses and activities will be available throughout downtown on the day of the event. The event will run from 5 to 8 p.m. Lotus Media Group is among the over 30 businesses taking part in Fifth Friday.
1: KQEN News Time, 12:17. The Douglas County Sheriff's Office jailed a man for an incident in court on Wednesday. DCSO reports that between 1:40 and 2 p.m., the 39-year-old allegedly bypassed court rules and entered the court area on the third floor of the Justice Building and at the courthouse. Multiple deputies responded to the area to assist. The man was reportedly being loud, refusing to follow simple instructions and causing a disturbance by blocking the entrance to the courts by sitting down and refusing to exit the metal detector area. The man reportedly made several statements that he would not comply with court rules prior to entering the court area. He made several statements related to not moving from the area and demanding to be arrested. After several minutes of attempting to de-escalate the subject and gain cooperative removal from the area, allowing court operations to resume, the man was taken into custody. He was escorted from the court area and was taken to the intake area of the jail. The man was charged with obstructing governmental and judicial administration and second-degree criminal trespass. He was detained without bail. The Douglas County Sheriff's Office jailed a man for violation of a restraining order on Wednesday night. DCSO reports that just after 10:20, callers to the 54-year-old had been texting and calling a protected person who has a restraining order against the man. Upon speaking with the caller, the deputy realized the suspect was currently on the same property as the protected person. The restraining order states the suspect is not supposed to be within 1,000 feet of the protected person. Suspect's house is approximately 20 feet from the trailer where the protected person lives. The phone number used to send the text was the same one the man provided to the deputy. Suspect was detained without bail. He was released on Thursday. The Douglas County Sheriff's Office jailed a transient following an alleged trespass incident on Thursday. DCSO reports that at 2:45, the 42-year-old showed up at a residence of the 100 block of Trust Avenue just north of Roseburg and allegedly caused a disturbance, yelling. The woman had been asked to leave earlier in the day and had left with the DAP staff at that time. She returned again and refused to leave the residence. At one point, the woman reportedly threw a plastic bottle at the homeowner and pushed him. The woman was agitated the entire time the deputies were on the scene. She was taken into custody and transported to corrections. The woman was charged with second-degree disorderly conduct and harassment. She was detained without bail. Roseburg police cited two men for prohibited camping early Thursday morning. An RPD report said at 3:30, officers contacted the men, ages 37 and 41, at their camp near the intersection of Northwest Edenbauer Boulevard and Northwest Boulder Drive. The camp was in violation of the city's camping ordinance. The 41-year-old had two prior convictions and was cited for a criminal count of the charge. The 37-year-old had no prior convictions, so was cited for a court violation of the charge. Both men were then released. Roseburg police cited a man Wednesday morning for a prior case of public urination. An RPD report said on June 18th, the 45-year-old was captured on surveillance footage urinating on the steps of the Roseburg Public Library on Northeast Diamond Lake Boulevard. The man was contacted at 8:40 a.m. and was issued the citation. KQEN News Time, 12:21 from the Seven Feathers Casino Studio. 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We say it a lot, but make sure and like and follow us on Facebook to get the maximum amount of local news and information. And especially that applies over the weekend, we will have short local newscasts tomorrow morning, 7

0: 7:30 and 8:30, and again tomorrow afternoon at 12:30. But otherwise, information will be online, unless we have some breaking news related to a fire or other situations that we need to get on quickly. But look for that information online as we do add stories in over the weekend as things come in that you need to know about. We'll also have weather information both Saturday and Sunday on the Facebook page to help you keep in touch with what's going on as the just slightly above normal weather resumes tomorrow in the Umpqua Valley. Well, in a few minutes, we're going to have Inside Douglas County at 12:30. Haven't done this for a little while. Another Wine in the Umpqua program. Chuck Nossman of Nossman Family Winery. He'll talk about their property out in the River Forks Park area and more about the local wine scene. So that's ahead on News Radio 93.9 FM and 1240 KQEN. This is the Noon Report.
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5: From the Seven Feathers Casino Studios, taking a look at your sports headlines. Legion Baseball here this afternoon. The Roseburg Dr. Stewarts and Lewis Clark Twins, they are meeting to finish out a three-game series. It's a rubber match today after the two teams split a doubleheader yesterday at Champion Car Wash Field. Docs started the day with a 7-2 win, but the Twins battled back to earn a 5-4 victory in the nightcap of the non-league doubleheader. The split setting up today's rubber match, the Docs and the Twins, they are underway over at Champion Car Wash Field. A seven-inning ball game got started at noon. 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Now, the Umpqua Riverhawks are hosting a grand opening of their new track and field facility coming up on August 29th. The facility had a total makeover, and UCC is inviting the community out to come and see the improvements and take part in a number of events. The college will do a ribbon-cutting ceremony followed by a 5K run and pancake breakfast. Family-friendly events and an awards ceremony will also take place. The event is free and begins at 8 a.m. at the UCC track and field facility. on the UCC campus in Winchester. To RSVP to the event or to register for the Riverhawk 5K, well, you can visit the link that we have posted.

0: with this story at 541radio.com. In the NBA Summer League, the Portland Trail Blazers have now won back-to-back games down in Las Vegas. The Blazers had all five starters finish in double figures, and Portland beat the Denver Nuggets 108-101 last night. The Blazers trailed the Nuggets for nearly three quarters, but finished strong to win. Portland took a 66-65 lead with 3:39 left to go in the third quarter and never trailed again. Frankie Fiddler, Quincy Olivari, and Flynn Cameron all had 16 points to lead Portland. Mark Sears had a game-high 26 points to lead Denver. Portland now 2-2 in Summer League games. The Blazers finished the Summer League schedule against the Utah Jazz coming up tonight at 7:30. Meanwhile, in the WNBA yesterday, the Portland Fire earned a dominant 75-56 win over the Washington Mystics. That was a big win for the Fire. The Mystics currently sit just a few games ahead of Portland in the WNBA standings. Carla Leight led the Fire with 14 points and 5 assists. Sarah Ashley Barker added 10 points, 7 rebounds, and 4 steals. The Fire next will take on the Minnesota Lynx at 5 o'clock on Saturday. That'll wrap up a 3-game road trip. And of course, coming up this weekend, we've got the World Cup final. That starts on Sunday. Spain will take on Argentina, and the showdown was foreshadowed nearly 20 years ago with one of soccer's most talked about photographs. Gianna Gelosi explains.
1: A resurfaced photograph of Argentina's Lionel Messi and Spain's Lamine Yamal has become a defining visual of a remarkable full-circle moment. It all started back in 2007 when a Spanish newspaper did a raffle to find local Catalonia babies to pose for a UNICEF calendar with players from FC Barcelona. A 6-month-old Lamine Yamal was one of the 12 chosen, and of all the featured players, he was matched with Lionel Messi. Yamal's father shared the long-forgotten picture in July of 2024, captioning it, "The beginning of two legends." Yamal grew up to play for Barcelona, just like Messi. Both men made their World Cup debut at 19 years old. And on Sunday, they're going to face each other for the FIFA World Cup trophy. Gianna Gelosi, Fox News.
0: And that's going to do it for your sports here during the Noon Report. I'm Joey Keran, News Radio 93.9 FM and 1240 KQEN. This sports report is brought to you by Ameritidal.
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4: 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Welcome to the middle of July. The forecast is sunny, sunny, sunny, sunny. Well, some clouds, okay. But 85 expected this afternoon, 52 tonight, near 90 tomorrow, right at 90 on Sunday, staying around 90 into next week. Now we are looking at potential for a little bit more light rain. Now, hopefully that will not bring thunderstorms to the area. That could really be an issue with the fire danger situation around the region. But the foreseeable future, starting tomorrow, right around 90 degrees. Even on the cloudy days in the Umpqua Valley, it's still going to get to around 90 degrees. So interesting to watch at this time of year. We stay at high fire danger for the Douglas District of the Douglas Forest Protective Association. We're keeping in touch with them, and we'll let you know about anything that may develop on the fire scene. It is 12:30.
5: Fox News, I'm Ann Carrick. Following the president's primetime address last night, DHS Secretary Mark Wayne Mullen announcing so-called enhancements for voting machines in all states to help keep American elections secure.
6: Illegal voter registration and illegal voting both carry penalties up to 5 years in prison and up to $250,000 in fines. We will pursue maximum

0: pressure on this.
1: President Trump calling on Congress to pass more restrictive voting laws. Opponents claim the president's comments undermine Americans' faith in elections. And Taco Bell now removing the suspected source of the Cyclospora outbreak. Fox's Natalie Chuck in Los Angeles.
2: The CDC is now publicly connecting Taco Bell and that lettuce possibly grown in Mexico.
1: Taylor Farms is the biggest supplier of salad kits. 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
6: Now, this garbage is repeated endlessly by socialist agitators who are embedded at every level of our society. And again, this is what our young people are hearing. So imagine the rage if you felt when you heard this 24/7 that the law enforcement that surrounds you, they're actually your enemy. They're trying to get you, not help you. This anti-police propaganda is not only poisonous, it's dangerous. It's putting the officers themselves, their lives in danger every day. It's already under really tough circumstances they're operating. So the anti-cop vitriol and the defund the police policies, they have done nothing to help our inner cities and will do nothing. It'll hurt the inner cities. And the truth is, the left is just fine with that.
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18: 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Sunny mid-80s today, going to be clear. 52 tonight, sunny near 90 tomorrow. And that's the trend. Umpqua Valley looking at right around 90 for about the next week. Even on some cloudy days, we're starting to see now slight chance of showers Monday, Tuesday, Wednesday. But even with that, still sticking with 90 degrees, so that may be tied in with thundershowers, which aren't going to help, isn't going to help our situation with the fires as well. So we'll keep tabs on that. 72 degrees now, KQEN News Time, 1235.
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1: Afternoon. Thanks for being here. 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Thanks for coming in.
2: You bet. Glad
1: so,
2: to be here.
1: Yeah, you're real close to the microphone there. Okay. Talk about this summer. How do you feel like the grapes, how's it all going?
2: The summer so far has been great. Weather's been nice and dry. We had a dry spring, which was we got off to an early start. We had a little bit of frost that hurt some people, but since then it's been awesome.
1: Yeah, I heard that frost, and maybe it depended a little on location or maybe varietal there, but it seems like a few people took a little hit on that.
2: Yeah, it was spotty. I think down south was a little bit rougher than had a little bit rougher time than we did up here north.
1: So what do you expect from this harvest?
2: I expect it's going to be a great one. The growing degree days or the warm days, sunshine has been really good for the grapes, and we got a ways to go, but hopefully end of September and early October will be really good for harvesting.
1: Have you gotten used to this whole aspect of doing everything that you've been taught, that you've learned to do, but still being dependent to some extent on the weather?
2: You learn you have no control. It all depends on, there's all kinds of factors, right? There's weather, like you're pointing out, fires, there's all kinds of stuff that can influence what goes on.
1: Yeah, and the fire aspect, I didn't even have brought that up yet, but that's been one too for really the whole Western Oregon area.
2: Right. Fingers crossed that we don't get any smoke this year.
1: And it seems like as well that sometimes the impact that the fire or the smoke could potentially have on grapes was more or less depending on where they were in their cycle, you know, how close they were to being harvested.
2: Yeah, that has something to do with it also, how far you are away from the fire itself, whether it's red or a white. Whites, since you don't ferment them on the skins, you don't really get any of that ash or anything on them. Reds, since you ferment them on the skins, that's where you get in trouble.
1: Right. So talk about Nossman Family Winery. How long have you had that?
2: We bought it in 2019. We're right off Garden Valley, right on the North Umpqua River, our tasting room. We do everything there. We only make wine out of what we grow. We crush it all there and then serve it there as well.
1: And how did you get into this?
2: Labor of love. My wife and I both have a passion for wine, and once we retired from our other life, our lives, we decided to set up camp here in the Umpqua Valley, and are really happy we did.
1: So where did you come from?
2: Seattle.
1: And what was your background? What did you do career-wise before?
2: I was in technology at T-Mobile, and my wife was at Fred Hutch Cancer Institute.
1: So that's a long way from a winery.
2: Yeah, it is. But we consumed quite a bit of wine and really enjoyed wine and really kind of wanted something to keep us busy both mentally and physically. And like I said, it's just a passion of ours, and we really, really enjoy it.
1: So when you went to look for a property, how did you settle in the Umpqua?
2: We were actually looking all over Oregon. We have children up in Seattle and down in San Francisco, and we were looking up in the Willamette Valley, and this place popped up on the market when we were actually hiking in Bend, and we took one look at it and couldn't get the grin off our face and got it right then.
1: Do you like being right on the river?
2: I love it. Absolutely love it. There are times it gets nerve-wracking, like in the winter, but it's fantastic.
1: I imagine for... I was going to say tasting room, but maybe tasting deck.
2: Yeah.
1: Not very few people have that advantage of being able to serve wine and do all that and have the river right there.
2: Yeah. We limit the like music and things that we have just because we have the Burkhart Rapids right there. So you're just listening to the sound of the river with a nice glass of wine. The other place I would say that you should go to is probably Rich Wine Cellars as well. They're on the South Umpqua River, and we're up on the north.
1: Wow. So you mentioned that you just do a state. What kind of production level do you have?
2: We only do between 500 to 750 cases a year. It all depends.

0: makes the best wine possible. And you'd be surprised at how little it takes to influence what a wine tastes like.
1: Now, sometimes I've seen, now you're just blending two, sometimes I've seen people blend more, and, you know, when they say it's 5% of this, I'm like, gosh, how does 5% make a difference?
0: Yeah, it really is amazing, especially whether you have a stronger red wine like a Syrah. If you go over 5%, you might as well just make it a Syrah, because it will taste like Syrah no matter what else you have in there. It's pretty crazy, and it all depends on the wines you're trying to blend. We actually have one called Rouge that's all four of our red wines, which is Pinot Noir, Gamay Noir, Cabernet Franc, and Malbec, and that is a combination of all four of those.
1: Wow. So how did you learn all this?
0: I went to took some classes or got my certification from UC Davis down in California. And then when we first started out, I was working with Cody Parker at Melrose. He taught us a lot about the process and what to do with the vineyard and things like that. And then we just, every year, we're just learning more and more and more.
1: So how different has this process been than you expected going in?
0: The vineyard's a lot more work than I thought it would be. The winemaking side of it is work, but it's also the very fun side of it. The work in the vineyard is tough. I mean, anybody you see that's working out there, they're putting their heart and soul in what's going on, and it takes a lot.
1: Well, and it's not a Monday through Friday 8 to 5.
0: No, not at all. And like you pointed out with the weather, I mean, powdery mildew starting to pop up now that we're getting hot and humid. So you got to be constant or vigilant about what's going on with those grapes and what's going on with the vines.
1: Anything else that's been really different than what you thought it would be?
0: There's nothing normal. Every year is different. Whether it's, like I said, in the vineyard with the weather, the ebb and flow of traffic from people, what's going on in the world, it all impacts what we do.
1: And it sounds like this is basically a small family operation.
0: Yeah, it's mainly just my wife and I. Our kids are very for it, but they're mainly product testers, I would say. they help when they can, but they've got their lives and small children as well.
1: So what's the hardest part of doing this?
0: Sales is obviously the hardest part. You really have to get in there. You got to get used to rejection. but like anything, the reward side of it is much better, much outweighs the negatives.
1: All right, Chuck Nossman with us. More when we come back. The interview, a podcast after 1 at 541radio.com, 1245 News Radio, 93.9 FM and 1240 KQEN.

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1: Goblin mode is like when you wake up at 2 a.m. and shuffle into the kitchen wearing nothing but a long t-shirt and you make a weird snack. 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I couldn't wait to use that line. I was like laughing at myself when I thought it up. I was like, I make myself crack up sometimes.
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2: Inside Douglas County, 1247, Lars Larson coming up at 1. We are scheduled to talk with Tuesday night's performer of music on the Half Shell on Inside Douglas County on Monday. So be listening for that and other blues artists coming into the area. Chuck Nostrom here with Nostrom Family Winery. It's a Wine in the Umpqua program with the Umpqua Valley Wine Growers. Talk about how hard it can be, but talk about some of the fun or rewarding aspects of being a grape grower or winemaker.
3: The best is watching people enjoy your wine. Something that you've labored over, it's taken years to age in barrel, and you've brought it out into the world, and then watching somebody drink it and really enjoy it, there's just nothing better than that.
2: Now, you came out of technology where things happen in a nanosecond. So this has got to be like a big contrast.
3: Oh, my gosh. I can't tell you. Going quarter to quarter in the technology world, there's got to be something happening constantly. And when we first got here, we planted some Syrah. And it took 5 years before we could actually get it harvested and into barrel. And that taught me a lesson about nature.
2: And if you would have not been patient, you would have not got the product you ultimately got.
3: Exactly. And the thing that keeps us, like I said, that keeps us going in this is that pursuit of something better over time, and you just like you said, you have to be patient.
2: So what are your future plans for Dawson?
3: Kind of doing the same thing. We planted some Petite Syrah to use as a blender. Like I said, we have the Syrah now coming online. Our Cabernet Franc and our Malbec are starting to win awards, which is great. But we really just want to try to make the best wine possible for the Umpqua Valley and show off what the Umpqua Valley can do.
2: So how many acres do you have?
3: We only have 4 acres. We only have 4 acres.
2: And have you thought about adding more?
3: No. There's a point from an economic standpoint where we probably have to add 6 or double in size at least to make it worthwhile, essentially.
2: And then the aspect of the fact that wouldn't be adjoining your current property, so then you get into...
3: Correct. And then you have to have larger equipment. You need more people. It just compounds on itself. So we like staying small. We like serving the Roseburg and general area public. And like I said, we're just very content with where we are.
2: But you're certainly not retired.
3: No. No, in a different way, yes, but we're actually having a lot more fun now than that day-to-day work. So I that's the way I say it's retiring. It's just... we're just really enjoying ourselves.
2: So how do you feel like the local wine industry is doing overall?
3: I think, like the rest of the state, I think we're down a little bit. I think people have a lot more choice in the market now with ready-to-drinks and White Claws and things like that coming out. But, you know, I think we're doing okay. I think we're holding our own. I think people will always come back to wine. Wine is a great social lubricant, great conversation starter. And, we'll just, like I said, if you make great wine, people will just enjoy it.
2: Are you concerned at all, though, about the national trend of less people drinking wine?
3: I think it's cyclical. I really do. I think even beer is going down a little bit. I think it will come back up. It's just people have more, like I said, people have more choice now, and they'll come back to it. They'll come back to wine.
2: I know it would vary depending on varietal, but what percentage alcohol do you end up with a lot?
3: We usually get about 12.5%. We're not that high. There's a reason we don't grow things like Cabernet Sauvignon on our property is I don't think we can get it to where it needs to be, probably 14-15%.

0: alcohol or ripeness in order for it to be as good a tasting as we'd like it to be.
1: And there are some areas of Europe where they purposefully keep the alcohol level lower because alcohol or wine consumption is, over the course of a day, not just dinner.
0: Yeah, well, I mean, the alcohol is just kind of a manifestation of how much hang time you get, how ripe the grapes get. If you can get the grape phenolically ripe, meaning it tastes great with lower alcohol, that's the win.
1: So how much interaction do you have with the other winemakers around the area?
0: Quite a bit. We meet monthly. We have technical tastings every quarter. So we're always exchanging ideas, whether that's with, Chris Hudson in Elkton or Rob Icola at Whitetail Ridge. We're always talking with each other, seeing what's going on. We were just at Spire Mountain. He's great wines. Kevin's got great wines up there. And talking how he does things, what he's seeing. So we're a pretty tight community.
1: So talk about what happens one of these technical tastings.
0: Essentially, we have different themes as we go in. So last one we had was we actually took wines from barrel and see where they are, whether we need to add some SO2 to them, whether they're ready for bottling, and those type of things. And then if there's anything wrong or people are we have some great winemakers here, so if things are wrong, how do you correct them? It's very educational.
1: And do you ever do any blind tastings?
0: Oh, sure. Sure, yeah. In fact, most of the times that's what we do is everybody brings it in a brown bag, swap the bags around, and people go through and taste them and see what they think.
1: And how many times are they surprised as to which one it is?
0: I think I would say 90% of the time, everybody. It's really hard, especially if you say it's a Pinot Noir panel, whose is whose, that kind of thing. It's tough.
1: Now, I've only sat in on one of those once with Earl Jones way back.
0: Yep.
1: And it was pretty interesting.
0: Yeah, it's a blast, and it's eye-opening. It really tells you what different soils, different parts of the Umpqua, what, even if it's the same grape, it tastes completely different.
1: Talk about wine and food pairings.
0: Wine and food are kind of they really do go together, and it doesn't have to be fancy. I think a lot of people think it has to be fancy. One of my favorites is actually Gamay Noir and hot dogs. Amazing pairing. And then Cabernet Franc and hamburgers, or Malbec and pizza, or Tannat and pizza. It just enhances the meal, and like I said, it also helps people talk with each other, and it's fantastic. It's a fantastic way to enjoy wine.
1: That's the first time I've heard of wine pairing with a hot dog.
0: Oh yeah, yeah. We actually run that almost once a year out at our place, where I'll do hot dogs on the grill, and we'll serve Gamay Noir, and it's amazing how much people enjoy that.
1: And how different can the wine taste when it's if you have part of a glass without the food, and then you have some with the food?
0: It can be radically different. That's why I like to do actually the hot dog with the Gamay. Gamay is kind of a softer, more cranberry tasting wine, and when you put it with a hot dog, it's meaty. It becomes almost like a Syrah. It changes. It's really cool. It's really fun.
1: So the food brings out things in the wine that don't necessarily come out without food.
0: Right. Vice versa. That's why white wine with cheese, it really enhances both the tasting of the cheese as well as the tasting of the wine.
1: So if with the, all that you grow, how many varietals do you have right now?
0: Seven or eight. Seven.
1: So do you have a personal favorite to drink?
0: I don't. I mean, the reason we grow the ones we grow is because we really like them. And so if it's a hot day and I'm out on the deck, a Sauvignon Blanc is terrific. Like I said, if I'm eating a hot dog, it's Gamay Noir. If I'm eating a burger, it's going to be Cabernet Franc. But if I had to choose one, it would be Cabernet Franc.
1: And what about maybe a favorite from outside the U.S.?
0: Outside the U.S.?
1: I mean, it may be one of the same varietals, but...
0: Yeah. Yeah. the Malbec.

0: Quarterbacks from Argentina, some of them are very, very good. Gamay's from Beaujolais region is really the first time we've ever had Gamay was from the Beaujolais region. Obviously, Pinot's from Burgundy, and I'm a big fan of Syrah from the Rhone as well.
1: And if people want to find out more about Nossman Family Winery, what hours are you there?
0: You can make a reservation on a Thursday, but we're open Friday from 3 to 5 and Saturday and Sunday 1 to 5.
1: All right, Chuck Nossman, thanks for coming in.
0: Yeah, thank you. Appreciate it.
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6: Another tense day in the Middle East. I'm Lisa Brady, Fox News. Kuwait's army just reporting it intercepted ballistic missiles and drones in Kuwaiti airspace. Iran keeps attacking U.S. Gulf allies as the U.S. expands its airstrikes on Iran in an ongoing tug of war over the Strait of Hormuz.
7: The blockade is being enforced. Three ships as of this morning had been turned back, one disabled and one boarded by U.S. Marines. This has now, for the six nights in a row, we have seen the intensity of the airstrikes increase.
6: Fox's Mike Tobin in Tel Aviv. Bridges among the latest U.S. targets. CENTCOM just confirming another round of U.S. strikes underway, and the U.S. military also just reporting a fourth commercial vessel now redirected as part of the blockade. President Trump is urging Lindsey Graham's sister to run for a full term in the U.S. Senate.
8: President Trump is offering his complete and total endorsement to Senator Darlene Graham, the sister of South Carolina Republican Lindsey Graham, if she chooses to run for her late brother's Senate seat. That term expires the end of this year, and a Republican primary is set for next month to replace Lindsey Graham on the ballot. The president says Darlene Graham is a spectacular person and a true American patriot, and says he's asked her to run in the special primary for the good of the nation. Darlene Graham was sworn in this week as senator to serve out the rest of Lindsey Graham's term.
6: Fox's Jared Halpern at the White House, where the president says he made the request during an Oval Office visit. California-based Taylor Farms is voluntarily recalling all iceberg lettuce sourced from central Mexico. This after

0: Federal health officials announced an apparent link between that lettuce used by Taco Bell and a parasite-driven outbreak in multiple states. However, the cause of more illnesses in other states remains under investigation. Stocks finish lower, the Dow down 406 at the bell. 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
0: A body recovered is identified as one of three people missing after a boat capsized off San Francisco earlier this week.
2: A police marine unit discovering 58-year-old Tondra Madruga's body near Treasure Island, a former Navy station in the San Francisco Bay. The victim's family taking to Facebook to say they're heartbroken by the loss of our beloved mother, daughter, sister, and aunt. This, the second confirmed fatality after a recreational cruise boat carrying 20 people for a memorial service capsized after being hit by a wave. 79-year-old Clifford Boyza died after being pulled from the chilly waters. Two others are still missing. A dog on board was also killed.
0: Fox's Christian Goodwin. Officials believe that boat is submerged more than 100 feet deep. Boeing gets a green light from the FAA to take responsibility for certifying all of its 737 MAX and 787 jets beginning next week. This follows months of review. The FAA says Boeing's final safety checks are now good enough to ensure the planes are airworthy. However, government inspectors will keep monitoring production at the company's plants. The FAA took over 737 MAX approvals in 2019 after two deadly crashes blamed on a new software system later, also ending the company's right to self-certify the 787s. A man in Michigan is accused of bilking investors out of a $1 billion project the prosecutors say was never meant to be built.
3: The U.S. Attorney's Office says it was supposed to be a $3 billion sports and entertainment complex in Romulus near Detroit's airport that turned out to be a scheme to steal millions from investors, in which 66-year-old Ken Bardwell is now facing felony charges, accused of using investors' money on luxury items and personal expenses. City leaders in Romulus saying they supported the project until concerns about its legitimacy emerged and were referred to the FBI.
0: Fox's Jeff Manasso. I'm Lisa Brady. This is Fox News.
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5: Hello and good afternoon from the Seven Feathers Casino Studios. I'm Joey Kieran with these headlines. The Umpqua Valley will see slightly above normal high temperatures starting Saturday and continuing through much of next week, according to the National Weather Service. Hundreds of Douglas Electric Cooperative customers in North County were without power for hours yesterday after a tree fell into a power line. As of late yesterday, five fires have been confirmed on the Diamond Lake Ranger District on the Umpqua National Forest following thunderstorms on Wednesday. In the KQEN Cultural Spotlight, Riverbend Live has an evening of Chicago blues tonight starting at 7 o'clock. Guitarist and vocalist Ronnie Baker Brooks is performing. And the Sutherland Throwdown happening Saturday and Sunday this weekend. Your forecast for this afternoon, we're looking at sunny skies with a high of 86. Tonight, mostly clear, a low of 53. Tomorrow, sunny with a high of 89. I'm Joey Kieran, News Radio, 93.9 FM at 1240 KQEN.
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7: Welcome back to the Lars Larson Show. It's a pleasure to be with you on a First Amendment

0: Yeah, and that's the sad situation we find ourselves in. Let's go to Mike. Hey, Mike, welcome to First Amendment Friday. What's on your mind?
1: Well, we were talking about the voter rolls.
0: Yeah.
1: I have two sons that have Downs, and one of them is autistic. Now, we went to register for new handicap placards for the vehicles.
0: Right.
1: And one of them just received a voter registration card in the mail without us even asking to have it.
0: Wow.
1: This young man is of age, but he's got the mental IQ of maybe an 8-year-old.
0: Yep.
1: And I just got to thinking, we need to go a little bit further with who we give the voter card to, if they've got the mental capacity to even understand what they're voting for, because I could vote both of these tickets for both of these sons.
0: Yep.
1: And nobody would ever know.
0: It's an open invitation to fraud, isn't it? And by the way,
1: it is.
0: I had a great friend in high school whose sister was Downs, and she was a very sweet person. I would never say she should be denied the right to vote, but I think the best people to decide whether or not a son or daughter who with Downs or autism is capable of voting is probably mom and dad,
1: yes,
0: and not a state bureaucrat.
1: Right, and that's what we do. We take the voter card away from them, and we shred it because we don't want to put it in the trash. Somebody could pick it out. But I just got to thinking, it's just, there's another loophole that the state of Oregon is not even looking at.
0: That's absolutely right, and I appreciate the call. Let's go to Paul. Hey, Paul, it's First Amendment Friday. What's on your mind?
2: Yeah, hi, this is Paul, a long-time listener, first-time caller.
0: Thank you.
2: And my mom had a stroke back in May, and we contacted Human Services to see if they could, like, help us out. And one of their main agendas when they came out to the house was they wanted to sign my mom up to vote and asked her if she was registered to vote. And my mom is basically a dementia patient now.
0: Yep.
2: And they knew that at the time when they were asking her this.
0: Wow. I don't know if there's a good solid rule that you could have. Like, if somebody's had a serious stroke, should they be? I wouldn't want to deny them the right to vote if they're capable of voting. But you're right. It's a great question. And why they're so concerned with whether or not your stroke-affected mom is registered to vote or not. It is First Amendment Friday, and you've got the Lars Larson Show.
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4: 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Sunny skies throughout the afternoon, a high of 86 today. Tonight, mostly clear with an overnight low around 53. On Saturday, starting out your weekend with sunshine, a high of about 89. On Sunday, we expect to reach the 90s.
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6: I'm Frank Miller with Your Money Now. Well, Wall Street is ending the week in the red as geopolitical conflicts and a tech sell-off weighed on investor sentiment this Friday. Crude oil prices jumped today as escalating U.S. and Iran military strikes over control of the Strait of Hormuz raised severe energy supply risks. Meanwhile, in the tech sector, Netflix shares tumbled following a disappointing forward-looking revenue forecast. While second quarter profits grew, Netflix's prediction of a 12% revenue growth missed Wall Street expectations. Meanwhile, investors digested a flurry of economic reports this Friday. The Commerce Department report that housing starts skyrocketed 19% in June to an annual rate of over 1.4 million units. That was driven largely in a surge of

0: multifamily permits. However, inflation remains stubborn, with import prices unexpectedly rising 0.3%. On the bright side, the University of Michigan reports that consumer sentiment surged well past forecast to 54.4 in July, the index's highest reading since February. And that's your Money Now.
1: 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That stands for Public Safety Power Shutoff. 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
3: 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But we believe change starts right here at home. 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
4: Fox News, I'm Tom Graham. More than 100 million people are under air quality alerts across the Midwest and Northeast as thick smoke from Canadian wildfires drifts south. Fox Weather's Jay Menares in hazy Baltimore.
5: This smoke, it is causing big problems. In fact, Amtrak along the Northeast Corridor line is experiencing delays because of concerns around workers in these outdoor conditions with the unhealthy air quality.
4: Detroit canceling all city-run outdoor activities due to air quality today. A body recovered from San Francisco Bay has been identified. It's one of three missing people from a boat that capsized earlier this week. Fox's Kristen Goodwin.
6: A police marine unit discovering 58-year-old Tondra Madruga's body near Treasure Island, a former Navy station in the San Francisco Bay.
4: The grim discovery marking the second confirmed fatality. 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
8: Hey, welcome back to the Lars Larson Show. So, like many of you, I watched Donald Trump last night. He had promised some bombshells, and I don't think they're as big as we thought they were going to be. But President Trump says Americans deserve to know where election systems are vulnerable. Did his speech last night restore confidence through transparency or simply reopen old wounds? I thought we'd put that first to Brian Del Monte, who's a former Department of Defense intelligence official and a political risk expert and founder of Quiet Departure. Brian, welcome to the program.
9: Thanks for having me on the show.
8: What'd you make of last night's speech by the president and the things he decided to declassify so Americans can actually see the proof of what a lot of us have believed for the last 6 years?
9: Well, I think, as you alluded to in your

0: investigations that they do will hear things about other potential things going on. And there's a process to determine, is that information credible and is that information relevant and should we jump on it?
1: That's
0: and the sheer amount of information, and the sheer amount of information coming into the intelligence community is huge. I mean, let me ask your listeners this. Have you ever noticed we have a hard time telling you about what's about to happen before catastrophe happens, and then 6 seconds after it happens, we can tell you the last dinner the guy had at the restaurant three blocks away?
1: Good point.
0: Now, why is that? Okay, it's not a failure of the system. It's a failure of... intelligence is difficult. It's not nefarious. The people who work in our intelligence community want to protect the United States. They want to provide the information that is relevant to the president. Okay, and the president said, look, they kept this from me, but there isn't evidence to suggest that that actually happened. That's also contra the mission and the incentives of these organizations who want to get it right. Okay, the problem is the sheer amount of information that comes in and connecting the dots. Okay, that's the real problem of the intelligence community.
1: That is true. That's Brian Del Monte. Mr. Del Monte, thank you very much for the time. Brian is a former Defense Department intelligence official and founder of Quiet Departure. Back in a moment, you've got the Lars Larson Show.
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7: Hey, welcome back to The Lars Larson Show. 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Bonnie writes in, Lars, it sounded to me as though Christine Drazen running for governor as a Republican sees the Moda Center and the Blazers as a status symbol, when in fact they're nothing but greedy guests who expect every whim to be catered to. Let the Blazers leave, I don't care. I would love to see Portland become just a town again, especially if it meant the people who live there are not taxed to death and maybe even safe. The idea of being a city is not as great as it might sound. I miss Ed Deal. And what she's referring to is yesterday I talked to Senator Drazen. She is the Republican nominee for governor in the state of Oregon. And she said, well, if the Blazers leave, we're just a town. Really? A town without one major sports franchise is just a town. I guess that's Christine Drazen's definition. I mean, at the risk of working against her, because I'm not working against her, I deeply want Tina Kotek to be replaced. And I said, after Ed Deal lost in the primary, I said, okay, I will support the Republican nominee, but I'm not going to do it blindly. I'm going to tell you exactly what I think. And I think when it comes to the Blazers, Christine Drazen's position is absolutely wrong all day long. Let's go to Bradley. Bradley, welcome to the program. What's on your mind?
8: Well, actually, you know, Lars, thank you for having me on today.
7: Sure.
8: I'm a long-time listener, first-time caller.
7: Thank you.
8: So the president last night said that there was people who kept information from him. That, sir, in my opinion, is treason. And the penalty for treason, if I'm not wrong, is death. So
7: yeah,
8: all
7: I think
8: those
7: you
8: people
7: may have
8: who
7: jumped,
8: stepped up and stood in the way of our government and our president having all the information that he needs to keep our country safe, they should be put to task. Maybe even put
7: you
8: to
7: mean
8: death.
7: Put to you mean
8: but
7: put
8: more,
7: to

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2: To support these efforts to the fullest, I am right now going to be issuing a major disaster declaration.
1: Governor Greg Abbott, after days of heavy rain led to flash flooding that killed at least two people in the same region where more than 100 died last summer. First responders rescuing more than 200 by boat and helicopter this week. A football executive punished for gambling. The NFL reportedly suspending Ryan Gold indefinitely. He's a personnel official in his 13th season with the Arizona Cardinals, where he was promoted to director of college scouting last year. A source tells the Associated Press an NFL investigation finds Gold provided non-public inside information regarding 2026 draft selections by the Cardinals before they were announced and took part in parlay bets on NFL and college games. He can appeal the suspension. Soccer's biggest prize will be won this weekend.
3: You've got the world champions, reigning world champions, Argentina against the European champion, Spain. You've got Lionel Messi, the GOAT himself, against the would-be GOAT, Lamine Yamal. Everything about this game screams marquee matchup. I cannot wait for
1: it. Fox's Jonathan Hunt. The World Cup final is in New Jersey, 3 p.m. Eastern Sunday on Fox. Controversy at one of golf's major tournaments, the British Open, where American Bryson DeChambeau has just been penalized 2 shots after being accused of improving the path of his swing with his feet in deep grass on the 5th hole, which he denies. Another day in the red for stocks, the Dow dropping 406 points, the S&P down more than 1%, the NASDAQ falling 361, that's well off session lows though, after another rough day for chip stocks, all three finishing lower for the week. I'm Lisa Brady. This is Fox News.
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5: Hello and good afternoon from the Seven Feathers Casino Studios. I'm Joey Kieran with these headlines. The Umpqua Valley will see slightly above normal high temperatures starting Saturday and continuing through much of next week, according to the National Weather Service. Hundreds of Douglas Electric Cooperative customers in North County were without power for hours yesterday after a tree fell into a power line. As of late yesterday, 5 fires have been confirmed on the Diamond Lake Ranger District on the Umpqua National Forest following thunderstorms on Wednesday. In the KQEN Cultural Spotlight, Riverbend Live has an evening of Chicago blues tonight starting at 7 o'clock. Guitarist and vocalist Ronnie Baker Brooks is performing. And the Sutherland Throwdown happening Saturday and Sunday this weekend. Your forecast for this afternoon, we're looking at sunny skies with a high of 86. Tonight, mostly clear, a low of 53. Tomorrow, sunny with a high of 89. I'm Joey Kieran, News Radio, 93.9 FM and 1240 KQEN.
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13: Welcome back to the Lars Larson Show. It's First Amendment Friday, and it's a pleasure to be with you. 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Well, Americans want more kids.

0: forward to the chapter that's being included in a reference manual on scientific evidence, and she says she hasn't even bothered to read it, but she wrote the forward to it, effectively endorsing it. So in other words, this is a woman who, as an attorney, understands that when you're a judge, I can't tell you how many times I've had judges tell me when I've asked them a question, I'm sorry, Lars, I can't answer that question, because if I did, I would show my prejudice one way or another on a given subject, and if I do that, then I will be conflicted out of deciding that case. In this case, should somebody like Elena Kagan have to declare her conflict of interest and take herself out of Suncor Energy versus county commissioners of Boulder County? If she's already biased on the case, if she's already decided which way she's going to go, and if she's admitting that there are times that she'll actually endorse a point of view about whether or not scientific evidence should be considered at all, and that she'll actually write this kind of thing in a book and endorse a chapter of a book that she hasn't even bothered to read. It's absolutely extraordinary. Glad to get your calls. If you want to jump in on a First Amendment Friday or any other day of the week, you're always welcome at 866-HEY-LARS. That's 866-439-5277. 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Glad to get your calls. We'll get to those phone calls in a moment. Happy First Amendment Friday. 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
3: 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Sunny skies throughout the afternoon, a high of 86 today. Tonight, mostly clear with an overnight low around 53. On Saturday, starting out your weekend with sunshine, a high of about 89. On Sunday, we expect to reach the 90s.
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7: Fox News, I'm Carmen Roberts. President Trump's demanding Congress pass the Save America Act for stricter voter rules as the midterm elections approach. But Senate Majority Leader John Thune tells reporters Republicans don't have the votes.
8: If I thought there was a path to getting a positive result or a positive outcome, I'd be willing to do just about anything.
7: Smoke from some 900 wildfires continue to pour across the border from Canada, creating dangerous air quality for millions of Americans.
9: It's definitely weird to go outside and have a little bit more trouble breathing, get a little bit of a sore throat. Like, we were thinking about going for a river float later today up north of Baltimore, but we're very on the fence because of the air quality.
7: And some experts say climate change is fueling more intense wildfire seasons. 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
11: Welcome back to the Lars Larson Show. It's First Amendment Friday. You might have heard earlier this week, because we mentioned it, President Trump's teleprompter operator actually reportedly earned about $100,000 by betting on what would be in the president's speeches, because, of course, he already knew. So it was insider trading if he's guilty of what he's actually accused of. Should Americans be allowed to bet on things like elections and what the president has to say? I thought we'd put that first to Dr. Bo Cabala, who's an expert in political science, teaches at Tarleton State University in Texas. Dr. Cabala, welcome to the program.
12: Hey, thank you so much for having me.
11: So prediction markets have become kind of a big deal on the Internet, haven't they?
12: Yes.
11: Would you mind
12: describe
11: for my audience how big they are right now?
12: I mean, we're talking about millions and hundreds of millions of dollars bets that are being placed on anything and everything. So quite literally, outcomes of sports events, political decisions. In this case, Gabriel Perez betting on specific words and phrases that would end up in the president's speeches. So you can't make this up. And I would just caution the inside information that he's using,

0: Yes.
1: And they have a dog in the fight. And the other is the news media.
0: Absolutely.
1: And from my point of view, a dog in the fight. Yet the predictive markets are just people saying, I think so-and-so is going to win. And I think they might be more free from that other bias that you find in either the campaigns or in the news media.
0: Absolutely. And are you actually suggesting that the media has a dog in the fight? I'm just kidding. Yeah. People
1: Yes, I am.
0: And, you know, we break it down now increasingly in poli-sci classes. If you are looking to rig a poll, I mean, don't do this, but if you go just to Austin, Texas, and ask people who the next president
1: is, you'll
0: get one answer. If you go just to Lubbock, well, you'll get a different kind of answer. So it's possible that based on the method, and this is where my worry would be, nipping in the bud these emerging markets that are decentralized, kind of like Bitcoin cryptos, you know, decentralized information.
1: I couldn't agree with you more. That's Dr. Bo Cavalla from Tarleton State University in Texas. Doctor, thanks for the time.
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3: In many cases, when budgeting your trip overseas, it's less important the cost of your airline ticket and more important to calculate the cost of goods and services once you arrive. 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In 2026, the candidates are South Africa, Japan, Argentina, even Canada. In New York, a taxi ride starts at $3.50 the minute the ride begins and multiplies from there. 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I'm Peter Greenberg, and this is today's Worldwide Travel Minute.
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5: Lars Larson wants to hear from you, even if you disagree. Naysayers get to cut the line at 866-HEY-LARS. 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
6: Hey, welcome back to the Lars Larson Show on First Amendment Friday. Well, the good news to end your week is that Initiative Petition 28 in Oregon appears to have failed. It still has to go through another signature check. This is the one that would have banned all fishing, all hunting, all ranching, all raising of animals that are killed for food. All of that would end with IP 28. There was a great suspicion that it was going to get enough signatures to make the ballot. They submitted 142,000 signatures. That was about 2 weeks ago. And they needed 117,000. The problem is, when signature verification began, the first round of signature verification shows that IP 28 fails. However, they are going to go through another round of signature verification, and it could very well make it. We don't know how much they missed the mark by, but the good news at the end of the week is it appears that IP 28 is dead. To your calls, and let me start with David, who's a naysayer. Hey, David, you know we love naysayers on this program, so welcome. And what is it you and I disagree about that makes you a naysayer?
7: Hey, appreciate you taking my call, Mr. Larson.
6: Sure,
7: I disagree with the fact that you think that the news agencies weren't right to carry Trump's speech. I think they were right because he has been proven to be a liar multiple times.
6: Can you tell me something he's lied about that you know of? Because every time somebody calls him a liar,
7: yeah,
6: I say, what was it?
7: Yeah, absolutely. He says he's never raped anybody.
6: He's never raped anybody.
7: He did, though.
6: Hold on. If you're going to call him a rapist, he is a public figure, so you've got some protection from a defamation suit. Who did he rape, and when was he charged?
7: Hold on, David.
6: Who did he rape? When was he charged, and when was he convicted of rape?
7: Guilty in the civil court of raping.
6: No, he was not.
7: $5 million.
6: David, you've been watching the Democrat talking points too much. He was. A civil court decided that he sexually harassed E. Jean Carroll, but not
7: what
6: raped.
7: What did the judge say? The judge said that any other language would consider this rape.
6: David, if you're going to call somebody a rapist, you better be sure that you're accurate, because that's a defamatory statement even for a public figure like Trump.
7: No, he got convicted of it, dog.
6: He didn't get convicted of anything. A civil court decided that he is. And by the way, do you believe E. Jean Carroll?
7: Yo, absolutely.
6: Okay, hold on. David, do you know any women?
7: Yeah, plenty of women.
6: Do you know women who've been raped? I do. I've met.
7: Yes.
6: I've met

0: daughters, Tunnel to Towers, honored Sergeant McKenna. They paid off the family's mortgage in honor of all of his sacrifice. Donate $11 a month. 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
1: Family members of the ICE officer accused of killing a Colombian man in Maine say he has a history of violent behavior.
2: Close relatives say ICE officer and Army veteran David Brulette should never have been given a badge and gun to patrol American streets, according to reporting from the Associated Press. Brulette is accused of shooting 25-year-old Johan Sebastian Duran Guerrero on Monday while in his car near his home in Maine. Homeland Security officials say he fired shots because he feared for public safety. Family members say Brulette's history of violent behavior includes attacking women in his life. The incident reiterates questions over how thoroughly ICE recruits are vetted. At least 10 people have died in encounters with ICE agents since President Trump launched his immigration crackdown after returning to office. Tanya J. Powers, Fox News.
1: 40-year-old man has been charged with a hate crime after authorities say he got into a confrontation with Today Show host Craig Melvin at the NBC studio in Manhattan yesterday morning. The man was detained by security, then arrested inside the lobby of 30 Rockefeller Plaza. Authorities have not said how he got into the building. Netflix reveals so far this year about 300 programs in its library have used generative AI.
3: Netflix telling shareholders in a letter that the technology's usage expands across every level of a program's production process, from its concept to its release. The company says, "We are increasingly leveraging these tools to deliver high-quality output more quickly and at a lower cost than traditional methods." But Netflix co-CEO Ted Sarandos says the company isn't looking to use AI to replace creative professionals, saying, quote, "We believe it takes great artists to make something great, and AI is not changing that."
1: Fox's Monica DeLuca. The NFL has suspended Arizona Cardinals personnel executive Ryan Gold indefinitely for violating the league's gambling policy. That's according to the Associated Press. I'm Lee Silasera. This is Fox News.
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5: Hello and good afternoon from the Seven Feathers Casino Studios. I'm Joey Kieran with these headlines. The Umpqua Valley will see slightly above normal high temperatures starting Saturday and continuing through much of next week, according to the National Weather Service. Hundreds of Douglas Electric Cooperative customers in North County were without power for hours yesterday after a tree fell into a power line. As of late yesterday, five fires have been confirmed on the Diamond Lake Ranger District on the Umpqua National Forest following thunderstorms on Wednesday. In the KQEN Cultural Spotlight, Riverbend Live has an evening of Chicago blues tonight starting at 7 o'clock. Guitarist and vocalist Ronnie Baker Brooks is performing. And the Sutherland Throwdown happening Saturday and Sunday this weekend. Your forecast for this afternoon, we're looking at sunny skies with a high of 86. Tonight, mostly clear, a low of 53. Tomorrow, sunny with a high of 89. I'm Joey Kieran, News Radio, 93.9 FM and 1240 KQEN.
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6: First Amendment Friday with Lars Larson.
13: This data loss presents an unprecedented election security nightmare. The intelligence even shows that China has signed a data exploitation unit specifically to this new project.
14: That was Donald Trump last night speaking in what he promised would be a bombshell announcement about American elections and about foreign interference by China, by Russia, and by Iran. And it wasn't as big as a bombshell as a lot of us thought it might have been. I would have loved it if Donald Trump had announced, and these are the Americans who participated in gaming our elections and selling us out to foreign nations, and they are going to be criminally charged, prosecuted, and if found guilty, sent to prison. That didn't happen. But I will tell you why I think last night's speech was so very, very significant. And the fact that the mainstream media, the handmaidens of the Democrat Party of the United States, they said, "We're not going to let Americans see this. We will decide what parts of it are allowed to be seen by Americans. Otherwise, Americans will not see it." Welcome to the Lars Larson Show. Welcome to

0: First Amendment Friday, my favorite day of the week because we open up the phone lines and every subject is fair game. At 866-HEY-LARS, that's 866-439-5277. 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And if you're a naysayer, and I would imagine when we're talking Donald Trump and elections, I'm going to get a bunch of naysayers. And that's okay. I mean, for almost a third of a century, more than 30 years, we have always welcomed naysayers and put them right to the head of the line every single time they call. But they've got to have the guts to actually make the argument they plan to make and stand up to it when I ask a few questions. But the Trump indictment is that America's election system has been hacked by foreign nations. Now, I know that everybody on the left side of the aisle in America today is saying, well, that's just a lie. Really? Because most of what Donald Trump said last night has also been said by Hillary Clinton, remember her, Barack Hussein Obama, remember him, Kamala Harris, and of course Joe Biden or whoever it was that was, you know, making his mouth move and making words come out of the mouth of President Otto Penn. That we've been hacked by foreign nations. And there's this weird double standard where if Donald Trump says it, it's a big fat lie and they don't even have to establish that it's a lie. But if anybody else says exactly the same thing, and I'm telling you, those other actors I named, all of them from the left side of the aisle, they said the same thing. Newly declassified Department of Homeland Security documents, the ones that were released by the president last night, say that more than 250,000 non-citizens are registered to vote. And you say, well, that's not many in a country of 340 million. Let me remind you of two things. Number one, the 250,000 foreigners registered to vote in America was in four states, and it was only a limited dive into the data from those four states. It wasn't even the entire state population. So if you consider that that is four states out of 50, 58 if you're an Obama voter, then that is a stunning number, especially when people say, well, it's a few thousand votes here or there. Just remember, Al Gore ended up not being president, and George Bush was president because of about 550 votes out of the state of Florida. And Joe Biden allegedly won, but really didn't, the 2020 election based on about, well, about 12,000 votes. And in any given one of these seven battleground states, he won by somewhere between, you know, 11,000, 12,000 votes. It was a very, very small number. But Donald Trump talked about the voter files that were stolen by China.
1: The People's Republic of China carried out what is believed to be the largest compromise of election data in history, resulting in China's illicit acquisition of 220 million U.S. voter files.
0: Now, when Kamala Harris has talked about that, and Hillary Clinton has talked about that, and Obama has talked about that, and even Joe Biden has talked about that, we played a soundbite from Joe earlier this week, everybody said, well, that's outrageous, that's crazy. But when Donald Trump says it, they turn around and say the very same information constitutes a lie, which is maybe why the major television networks, NBC, ABC, CNN, MS, and the rest, they just decided, we're not going to let Americans actually see what the president has to say. We're not going to let them hear. As an example, here's CNN's John King explaining CNN's plan for last night's censorship.
2: We'll be watching tonight's presidential address and listening to what the president says tonight. But we're not going to take it live, as we've been discussing. That's because this president, sadly, has a history of misleading, and in some cases, simply false statements on what we've been talking about tonight, election security and integrity. Also, the White House earlier today said he would be showing newly classified documents. So we want to make sure that we have time to review those documents, talk to experts about them, contextualize whatever he says or shows before airing it. But if there is news, we will bring it to you ASAP.
0: Now, that's John King of CNN. How arrogant for any television network to say, we can't trust the American people to actually see and hear this information on their own and draw their own conclusions. We will draw the conclusions for you, which leads me to today's poll on X. Should the television networks decide which presidential speeches you see and which speeches you do not see? I mean, if the TV networks had been tracking Joe Biden, they did not. They ignored most of what he had to say during the 4 years he sat in the Oval Office and got ice cream every afternoon. But if they had, they'd have called him out. He regularly and routinely says things that aren't true. That was true of Joe Biden in spades. So, remember what the Democrats used to do. The Democrats used to be concerned about voting failures. For example, take

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1: Demonstrated that ballot recording machines and other voting systems are susceptible to tampering.
2: Even hackers with limited prior knowledge, tools, and resources are able to breach voting machines in a matter of minutes.
3: In 2018, electronic voting machines in Georgia and Texas deleted votes for certain candidates or switched votes from one candidate to another.
4: The biggest seller of voting machines is doing something that violates Cybersecurity 101, directing that you install remote access software, which would make a machine like that, you know, a magnet for fraudsters and hackers.
0: In fact, presidential candidate Kamala Harris, I know she failed multiple times, but in 2018, she essentially condemned voting machines and said we ought to have paper ballots.
5: We are talking with them about the fact that it is probably best that you do not have your election system connected to the Internet, because that will create greater vulnerabilities. And then look at where we are now in this year of our Lord, 2018. We're talking about paper ballots. But that actually might be one of the smartest systems. Going back to, you know, a day when we could have something tangible that we can hold on to, because Russia cannot hack a piece of paper.
0: Now, I want you to pay attention to something, and that is when Donald Trump says something and says, I have concerns about the security of our elections, his enemies say he's undermining faith in elections. Well, what would you say about Barack Hussein Obama? Was he undermining faith in elections when he said this?
6: In the end, the threat to our democracy doesn't just come from Donald Trump or the current batch of Republicans in Congress or the Koch brothers and their lobbyists or, you know, too much compromise from Democrats or Russian hacking. The biggest threat to our democracy is indifference.
0: That is Barack Obama. And apparently the Democrats didn't think that undermined elections, but they've already condemned Donald Trump for doing it. It's First Amendment Friday, and you've got the Lars Larson Show.
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2: Oh, good for her.
3: Yeah, we're really proud of her. 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
3: Sounds like it's been good for your mental health, too.
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7: That makes a lot of sense. A lot of nonsense.
8: Right. You're bloody well right. 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
9: This is the Northwest Nonsense.
10: How much longer do we have to sit for this nonsense?
9: That great moment every day where Lars brings you the cold, hard facts without any liberal wokeness from the Daily Dead, fish wrapper, or mainstream media bias.
5: Oregon Secretary of State got hot under the collar about the state's very flawed election system, and it happened before President Trump even spoke last night. In fact, let me quote from Tobias Reid's video, the one he put up on social media. He's the Secretary of State. state. The president has never produced evidence of the widespread fraud he's talking about. The Secretary of State conveniently forgets about the major lawsuit that he settled back with Judicial Watch only 6 months ago, in which Tobias Reid agreed to cancel literally hundreds

0: hundreds of thousands of bad voter registrations and to investigate hundreds of thousands more. Tobias Reed claims, quote, in Oregon, we verify voters' citizenship and identities. Reed knows that's a lie as well. Less than 2 years have passed since the state of Oregon accidentally discovered thousands of foreigners registered to vote. And it's kind of ironic how they discovered it. What happened was a liberal group out of Chicago went to the state of Oregon and said, hey, you register all these people as drivers, and you do both illegal aliens, citizens, and non-citizens, and then you automatically sign people up to vote. How do you keep the non-citizens out of the voter rolls? Well, when the state of Oregon dug into the data, they accidentally found out, hey, we've got thousands of foreigners that are registered to vote. Tobias Reed admitted on this talk show that while Oregon then checked about half of the 3 million voters in the state looking for more foreign nationals, he decided not to check the other half. Secretary of State Reed knows that some of those fake voters will probably cast ballots in the upcoming November election, but that's the way the Democrats win. Our question of the day, brought to you by Multnomah Medical Clinic. No pills, no shots, no surgery. Fix what's actually causing the problem at Multnomah Medical Clinic. John Harith writes in, Lars, it would seem there are three major networks that have neglected their duty to carry President Trump's message last night. It's a flagrant violation of public trust and information dissemination. And now the Daily Grill.
1: Insane.
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1: Ridiculous.
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1: Flat out dumb.
4: You're even dumber than I thought.
1: Who deserves today's Lars Grill of the Day?
5: Maybe you're just really, really stupid.
1: Presented by Oregon City Garage Door.
0: Well, Oregon is a bit notorious when it comes to education because in the United States of America, there are few students anywhere in America that get less instructional time than students in the Oregon schools. So, Governor Tina Kotek, one of the least effectual governors ever, she ordered that kids have more instructional time added to their day and to their week. Well, according to the Fish Wrapper, OregonLive.com, 137 school districts serving about three-quarters of Oregon students have not added one single minute of instructional time to comply with Kotek's order. Only four districts could be directed to add a week or more to their calendars. My favorite post on social media, back in 2018, Representative Adam Schiff, member of the Democrat Party, said the hacking of voter registration databases or voter equipment, that's just one keystroke away. And yet today, Senator Adam Schiff says what President Trump presented last night was not a leveling with the American people. It was a renewed attempt to inject fear and cloud reality ahead of the next election in November and provide a pretext for seizing voter data and discrediting and interfering with election results. So, how is it that Representative Schiff could see the danger, but somehow Senator Schiff can't see it today? Let's go to Jeanette, who's a naysayer. Hey, Jeanette, welcome to First Amendment Friday. What do you and I disagree about that makes you a naysayer?
6: We disagree about the Harriet Tubman postage stamp. No.
0: You mean, well.
6: I mean, on the dollar, the $20 bill, Jackson.
0: Okay, just so people understand, Andrew Jackson, virulent racist but father of the Democrat Party, was proposed by Obama to be taken off the 20, replaced by Harriet Tubman. Now, other than Franklin on the $100 bill, every other piece of currency in America, in American currency, has a picture of a president on it. Would it be appropriate to put Harriet Tubman on the $20 bill under that precedent?
6: Yes, she's very much a hero in several different ways, and the general public doesn't know that Jackson was a racist, so that doesn't really matter.
0: I mention it all the time because he fathered the Democrat Party, and his philosophies still live in the Democrat Party today.
6: Well, I know that your audience knows, but the general public is a little different.
0: But if we're just going to do it based on heroic status, aren't there a lot of heroic Americans who might be on currency? If all of our currency currently, other than Franklin, features presidents, why would we break with that and say this is the one hero that causes us to break the rule?
6: Because he is such a hero, and we have had a holiday for different people, not just presidents. And She got people out of slavery. She helped

0: get them out, and she was a spy in the Civil War for the Union side,
1: yeah.
0: and actually helped lead some soldiers to take
1: aren't
0: out
1: there
0: Ryan.
1: A number of other, of American presidents who might be honored first by being put on currency? I could think of Dwight David Eisenhower would be one example. Ronald Reagan would be another example before we start putting on people who perhaps did heroic things in their day, and she did. Harriet Tubman's history is solid. And Andrew Jackson less so, although I like having Jackson there just to remind the Democrats, this is the guy who created your party, and today you're still living out his racist nonsense.
0: Okay. Well, maybe she would be good on a stamp.
1: I would completely endorse her being on a stamp. I think that's perfect. But to put her on currency, I mean, I don't have a gigantic objection. It's not the biggest deal in the world. But it's funny that Obama actually, he ordered that it be done, and then it never got done during Obama's time in office. He left office, and now Trump has said, now we're going to leave Jackson on the $20 bill, and we're not putting Tubman on currency right now. I don't think toward, no antipathy toward Harriet Tubman by Donald Trump. I just think he's sticking with the tradition of having American presidents featured on currency. Good naysayer, Jeanette. I appreciate that. If you want to join the best conversation in talk journalism, it's here every day and, of course, on First Amendment Fridays, too, at 866-HEY-LARS. That's 866-439-5277. Send your emails to talk@LarsLarson.com.
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3: 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Sunny skies throughout the afternoon, a high of 86 today. Tonight, mostly clear with an overnight low around 53. On Saturday, starting out your weekend with sunshine, a high of about 89. On Sunday, we expect to reach the 90s.
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5: I'm Frank Miller with Your Money Now. Well, the European Commission has issued a massive antitrust order against Google. In enforcing the Digital Markets Act, regulators are forcing the tech giant to open 11 key Android features to rival AI assistants. Also, starting next January, Google must share anonymized user search data with competitors, including OpenAI. The EU says the move will help to foster open competition between Google Search and Gemini, though Google has fiercely criticized the decision, warning that it could severely compromise user privacy and cybersecurity. In other tech news, Trump Media and Technology Group is commercializing that platform's potential. The company says it'll launch a paid data feed on August 1st, giving institutional investors real-time license access to Truth Social posts. However, ethic experts are raising concern, saying that the service could create a conflict of interest with the Trump family since they're the largest shareholder. On Wall Street, stocks remain in the red as the final hour of trading is underway. The Dow, NASDAQ, and S&P all lower. And that is Your Money Now.
6: From the FIFA World.
7: Have you ever noticed that you believe what you perceive to be true, not what is actually true? My friend's cat is a perfect example of this. The cat once got spooked by the sound of boots on the hardwood floor and disappeared under the bed for 2 days. The thing is, she only perceived that she was in danger. The actual truth was that no one wanted to harm her. Not only was that cat safe, but if she came out, she would have only gotten wonderful scratches behind the ears and under her collar. Misperception causes us to miss out on good things. Misperception often causes conflict to erupt at work or on the highway or between neighbors. I even know a guy who feared eating vegetables for years after a childhood friend convinced him that they were bad for him.

0: Misperception causes us to miss out on good things in marriage, too. Have you ever accused your spouse of being angry with you when they weren't? Or gotten into an argument over something that you later discovered wasn't true? We see our marriage relationships through layers of assumptions and biases that influence how we interpret situations. Simply put, we don't always see our marriage as clearly as we think we do. That's why open and honest communication is crucial for any couple hoping to enjoy a happy marriage. Clarity not only dispels confusion, it'll deepen your connection by turning the perception of love and intimacy into reality. For Focus on the Family, I'm Jim Daly.
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3: Fox News, I'm Tom Graham. They're calling for federal help in Texas following a week of near nonstop rains and extreme flooding in parts of central and southern Lone Star State.
4: Texas Governor Greg Abbott issuing a major disaster declaration for at least 28 counties impacted by recent storms.
5: What it does is it will open the door to federal relief.
4: Stressing while the worst of the rain is behind the state, flooding rivers still pose life-threatening danger.
3: Fox's Kristen Goodwin. President Trump wants late Senator Lindsey Graham's sister to run for a full term in the Senate.
6: The president says Darlene Graham is a spectacular person and a true American patriot and says he's asked her to run in the special primary for the good of the nation. Darlene Graham was sworn in this week as senator to serve out the rest of Lindsey Graham's term.
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9: Hey, welcome back to the Lars Larson Show. It's First Amendment Friday, and it's a pleasure to be with you. I can't wait until we get to the point where we've actually got a conservative Republican back in Washington State's 3rd Congressional District. Right now, it's occupied by Marie Glusenkamp Perez, but it seems she is having real trouble, not just in her own district, but even among her Democrat Party. And she is, as far as I'm concerned, a full-blown phony when it comes to the way she presents herself to voters and to citizens. So I'm anxious to see John Braun replace her. He is currently the Washington State Senate Minority Leader, 31-year Navy veteran, now running to flip Washington's 3rd Congressional District and unseat Marie Glusenkamp. John, welcome back to the program.
10: Well, thanks for having me on, Lars.
9: You bet. Sounds like Marie Glusenkamp Perez has a real problem. She's only getting 69% of Democrats to support her, and she's viewed unfavorably by about 50% of the voters.
10: Yeah, she is definitely underwater and in trouble, and we're working hard at the same time to build support across the district. We're getting, frankly, a terrific response. We're out there spending our time meeting voters where they're at, listening to their challenges, and working hard to present policy solutions that would make their lives better, their families' lives better, their communities better. So I think we got momentum. We're on a good path. We got to just keep working.
9: Yeah, I'd agree with you. Now, John, let me ask, would it be hard for me to get you to take a position on Washington's so-called and badly and inaccurately named millionaires tax?
10: My position has been extraordinarily clear from the even before they dropped the bill. This is the wrong thing for Washington. It's a wrong thing for Washington individually, by families, for communities. It's just taken us in a

0: in a direction that's going to be, frankly, devastating for our economy and therefore individual Washingtonians across the state. I couldn't have been more clear over the last 6 months that this is a bad idea, and I'm fully supporting the people repealing it in November.
1: Well, and that makes me wonder, why is it so hard to get Marie Gluzenkamp-Perez to take a position? I mean, it's either she supports it and thinks an income tax, even though rejected by voters 10 different times in Washington State, is the right thing, or it's not the right thing, and yet nobody seems to be able to get her to take a position right or left on that.
0: No, this is her MO when she understands that it's politically unpopular. It's unnecessary. It's unconstitutional. But she is, you know, she's, a, you know, I don't know where she is any better than anybody else. I mean, she has historically been very supportive of additional taxes, so it wouldn't surprise me if she supports it. But she's savvy enough to know that, it, you know, to tell voters what she thinks might be a political liability. So she's just trying to hide from the issue.
1: Well, and that seems odd to, I mean, because I understand she wants to have the support of unions and unionized workers. The unionized workers view the new so-called millionaires tax as their paychecks, and they want to hang on to that. But for the voters to accept that she won't take a position one way or another really seems very, very deceptive. And I would think that she'd understand that people see that as deceptive, but maybe that's why she's so unpopular right now.
0: Yeah, I think that, I don't have special knowledge how what she's thinking, I guess, so I'll be careful there. But she seems to be politically acute to unpopular ideas, but she just can't seem to bring herself to say, no, this is a bad idea. And here's the thing. You mentioned organized labor. I think that's a split. If you're in a public sector union, yeah, you think this is your paycheck. The private sector unions, the trades, they understand that what this is doing to our economy and what this is going to, is doing and is going to do more of is drive down their own economic opportunities to build infrastructure in our state, to build projects in our state. So I think you got a real division even among organized labor across the state.
1: I think you're probably right about that. I'm talking to John Braun. John, by the way, tell my audience where they can find your website so they can help you out in your campaign to replace the failed Marie Gluzenkamp-Perez.
0: You bet. www.VoteBraun.com. We'd love to have support from folks across the district and across the state.
1: Let's talk about what's going on at Capitol Hill. I have never been impressed with, or at least in the last 20 years, I've not been impressed by the, I guess, work ethic of people on Capitol Hill. And I would hope that you'd be able to go back and do something different, because we finally get what Republicans always wish for. Majority in the House, majority in the Senate, a Republican in the White House. And then what do they do with it? It's as though they sit around and say, we're not going to do it. And they won't, at least in the Senate, they won't even say there's an 80-20 issue in the Save America Act, which President Trump made the case for last night. Let's go ahead and pass it. It's popular with about 80% or more of Americans, the idea that you require proof of citizenship, photo ID, ballot in by election day, and criminal penalties for signing people up to vote who are not eligible to vote, who are not citizens. And yet, how is it that the Republicans in the Senate can't get themselves together and get this thing done?
0: Yeah, I mean, our government, by design, is meant to move slow, sometimes maddeningly slow. I think we're going to get there. I do think, you know, we got to stick to
1: the
0: core.
1: John, you think we're going to get the Senate, because they've only got a couple of months. And after the election, well, they may have a little more freedom then, but do you think they'll get it done before the election?
0: I do. I mean, we don't stay in this business unless you're an optimist. But I think I think the key here, Lars, is we got to stay on the key issue. And that's voter ID. You said it. That's an 80-20 issue. Voters are political spectrum support that idea. I think we need to narrow down and just focus on that. If we do that, it's a winning issue, and we can get this done. I think it's going to get wrapped up in some other that makes a, you know, gives the other side talking points. I don't think it has a material effect, but it gives the other side talking points to simplify the issue. They know as well as we do that voter ID is enormously popular. It's civics. The people that are allowed to vote should be encouraged and empowered to vote, but people who aren't eligible to vote should not be allowed to vote, and there shouldn't be any area there.
1: I'm talking to John Braun, who's running to unseat Marie Gluzin-Camperez. We got the primary coming right up. We got the general in November. And frankly, I think it gives people in your seat, in your position, some real talking points. The Democrats, the best they can do is say, well, black people won't.

0: and they did not have the negative impact that the fearmongers and the Democrats, the progressives, all claimed they would have. They actually had an increase in turnout. So
1: exactly. That is John Braun. John is running to unseat Marie Guzencamp-Perez. Back in a moment. 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
9: Hey, welcome back to the Lars Larson Show. It's First Amendment Friday, and it's a pleasure to be with you. 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Let's go on First Amendment Friday to Eli. Hey, Eli, welcome to the program. What's on your mind?
10: Hello, Lars. Thanks for having me.
9: Sure.
10: I wanted to talk about Lolicon, if you know what that is.
9: I had to look it up. So, yes, I do know what it is. Lolita Complex, which has to do with depicting children having sex, which I think is illegal, is really, really immoral and wrong, but that's what I know about it. That's all I know about it.
10: I mean, I would agree, but do you think... It's a form of a manga. It's not like real people. Like, just because they look like children, they could be 20 for all you know.
9: It might be technically legal, but even if it is, isn't it problematic that if you're catering to the perverse desires of adults to have sex with children, we have way too much of that problem, and it ends up hurting kids. So can we agree that it's unhealthy, even if not technically illegal?
10: Yes, I would agree, but in the United States, it actually is illegal. And I would say I disagree.
9: Well, not
10: with
9: necessarily.
10: That.
9: I've looked at a couple of law firm sites that cater or that deal with problems like that. I just looked them up a moment ago because of your question. And they said it may or may not be illegal, even if it doesn't actually involve children, if it involves the depiction. So if you have a 20-year-old girl who is depicted having sex but playing the part of a 15-year-old girl, then it can cross the line and be found to be illegal because of what you are depicting. And there's a reason that we wrote laws saying you can't even make or possess or distribute child pornography because it involves hurting children. So if what you try to do is say we're going to make something that's technically legal because the girl is of age who's playing the part, but she's playing the part of a child, can we agree that it's at least extraordinarily unhealthy for a society to cater to the whims of perverts?
10: But why should that be wrong if they're of age?
9: Like I said, I think it's because you're catering to the perverts who want to have sex with kids. Is that clear enough?
10: I mean, sure, it makes them look like kids, but if they're legal...
9: I'm not talking about the person playing the role. I'm saying, who do you want to put this stuff in front of? You want to put it in front of people who want to have sex with children. And you say, so we'll create something that caters to your sick whims, and it will be technically legal. I think it's very, very problematic. And Eli, it may not be technically illegal, but it is absolutely catering to some very sick and perverted desires. Thanks for the call. Let's go to Mike in Tigard. Hey, Mike, what's on your mind?
11: Hey, Lars. I had the pleasure of going to D.C.

0: D.C. with my wife for the 4th of July.
1: Good for you.
0: And yeah, it was a great trip. A little bit warm, a little bit humid, but certainly patriotic. And I just wanted to share, you know, my disappointment with our lovely governor, her visceral hate for Donald Trump.
1: Yep.
0: Prevented her from being able to send a contingent, and it was a squandered opportunity. I can tell you that all of the other states.
1: By the way, Mike, weren't there people who went in on their own time and volunteered to staff Oregon's location at the National State Fair, even though the state of Oregon and Tina Kotek had abandoned it?
0: Yeah, actually, my wife and I kind of helped in a little bit of that. There was a
1: Good
0: couple from Eugene that, to their credit, they contributed their own time while they were there on vacation, and so we did a limited amount. We went to FedEx, and you know, again, talking about making lipstick on a pig, we went and got some beautiful pictures at FedEx, but they were 8x10 pictures printed out at a copier location and literally hung them on a string across
1: the office wall. That's
0: innovative.
1: Good for you. Good, quick thinking.
0: It was beautiful. It was the best we could do. So,
1: is it just Tina Kotek's hatred of Donald Trump, or does she hate the country? And I would go that far, because here's a celebration of America. Now, you could say, and there are people in America who say, I hate America because of what was done to black people 400 years ago or 250 years ago. You say, so you hate the country because of that. So therefore, you won't take part in celebrating the most exceptional country on planet Earth?
0: I think there's absolutely some validity to that. I think going into this event, there were folks that had an opinion that it was all going to be about Trump, but I can tell you, this was not. This was completely patriotic. Certainly, some of the attendees were wearing.
1: Did you see anything there that was about celebrating Donald Trump rather than celebrating America?
0: Not at all. Not at all. This was completely patriotic, and it was, as I said, squandered opportunity. To your direct question, I think she is in line with this philosophy that we've got these reparable sins, and as a result of that, we cannot celebrate the great successes that we've had that by far overshadow things that we may have done in our history that at the time were norm. They were
1: yep.
0: part of what the societal was about. So it was a tremendously wasted opportunity. The job that some of the other states did in promoting their tourism, we could have been highlighting Bandon Dunes, the Willamette Valley Pinot industry. We could have been doing things for Bend. And instead, those folks that, and let's face it, to get to D.C. over a holiday is somewhat
1: That's
0: of a chore. Expenditure. These are people that, have the ability to travel around our country. These are people that, if they saw something that they really liked and said, wow, that's cool, I need to check out, I'm going to go and invest in the economy there by bringing my dollars to the community. And she just blew it. So.
1: Yeah, because imagine what she did to her own state. Her state, Oregon, is suffering economically. So is Washington. And why? Mostly because of government policies. And to pass up an opportunity to popularize the state of Oregon to every other state and all the visitors who came to D.C. to celebrate the 250th is really short-selling her own state, saying, I hate America and I hate Donald Trump enough that I'm willing to cheat my own state of an opportunity. That woman does not deserve to be reelected. 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
1: So, how are the kids?
2: Well, Emily made the honor roll.
1: Oh, good for her.
2: Yeah, we're really proud of her. Tyler, on the other hand, though.
1: What's going on?
2: He's been moody lately, just feeling down and not like himself.
1: Oh, we've been there. Nick was struggling last spring. He was so anxious and stressed.
2: Really? What helped?
1: Well, he joined the soccer team. And ever since, he's been a lot happier. He has more energy, he's less stressed, and he's definitely in a better mood at home. It's made a huge difference.
2: That's awesome.
1: Yeah, I'm glad he's getting out of the house, he's getting some exercise, and he's off his phone for once. It's been good for his mental health.
2: Sounds like it's been good for your mental health, too.
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5: Day 7. I'm Lisa LaSera, Fox News. The U.S. military launching another round of strikes against Iran, targeting an observation tower.
6: Central Command says the tower was used by the Revolutionary Guard to track vessels on the Gulf of Oman and coordinate attacks on commercial shipping through the Strait of Hormuz. Roads and bridges that connected coastal towns Bandar Abbas and Bandar Kamir were hit, cutting the Revolutionary Guard off from resupply. With the blockade in effect, the U.S. says commercial shipping is free to transit the strait, except for any ships that stopped at or are destined for an Iranian port.
5: Fox's Mike Tobin in Tel Aviv. Iran continues to retaliate against its neighbors Qatar and Kuwait, where one of the country's water desalination plants was damaged. At least two people have died in catastrophic flooding in Texas Hill Country. Governor Greg Abbott announcing a major disaster declaration for 28 counties, sending assets to the area.
7: Altogether, the state has already provided more than 2,700 personnel, more than 1,500 vehicles, more than 90 boats, more than 20 aircraft, as well as many other assets and resources.
5: Last July, flash flooding in the same area killed 28 people, mostly young girls, at a camp on the banks of the Guadalupe River. Meanwhile, smoke from Canadian wildfires making for poor air quality in the Midwest Plains and Northeast. Taylor Fresh Foods voluntarily removing iceberg lettuce grown in Mexico after an illness outbreak in the U.S.
8: The cyclospora outbreak has sickened people in more than 30 states, according to the CDC, with more than 90 people hospitalized. The FDA says the contaminated lettuce was served at Taco Bell restaurants in Michigan, Indiana, Ohio, Kentucky, and West Virginia.
5: Fox's Carmen Roberts. Taco Bell says it's completed the removal of all affected Taylor Farms lettuce from its restaurants. 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
13: 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They have helped American heroes ever since. Heroes like United States Navy Chief Shannon Kent. 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
5: At least 21 people, 20 of them children, are killed in a school bus crash in Uganda.
14: The bus went off the road and overturned, bringing elementary school students back from an educational trip to the Sippy Falls waterfalls in eastern Uganda. The bus was from the King David Junior School in the capital Kampala, about 180 miles away, ending up on its side with the roof ripped off. The school's founder was killed along with those children. A preliminary police report says the driver lost control and the bus veered off the road and turned over after hitting a large stone.

0: School trips in Uganda are suspended nationwide. Chris Foster, Fox News.
1: At least 9 other children are in critical condition. The FAA says after months of review, it will allow Boeing to resume certifying all of its 737 MAX and 787 planes starting next week, deciding that the company's final safety checks on its planes are good enough to ensure they are airworthy. Federal regulators took full control over 737 MAX approvals in 2019 after two crashes that were later blamed on a new software system. Major League Baseball restricting iPad usage in dugouts over concerns that artificial intelligence could help teams with in-game decisions.
2: The tablets have access to video and data provided by the league, but also included a custom tab for teams to access other programs. In a memo obtained by the Associated Press, the league's executive vice president of baseball operations, Morgan Sword, accused teams of using the iPads for recommendations regarding substitutions, pitch calling, and other decisions traditionally made by players and coaches. The league made the custom tabs inaccessible beginning Wednesday as the second half of the season got underway.
1: Fox's Tony Genualdo, iPads first started appearing in dugouts in 2015. Video was removed in the 2020 season after the Houston Astros sign-stealing scandal before returning in 2021. I'm Lee Silasera. This is Fox News.
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4: Hello and good afternoon. From the Seven Feathers Casino Studios, I'm Joey Kieran with these headlines. The Umpqua Valley will see slightly above normal high temperatures starting Saturday and continuing through much of next week, according to the National Weather Service. Hundreds of Douglas Electric Cooperative customers in North County were without power for hours yesterday after a tree fell into a power line. As of late yesterday, 5 fires have been confirmed on the Diamond Lake Ranger District on the Umpqua National Forest following thunderstorms on Wednesday. In the KQEN Cultural Spotlight, Riverbend Live has an evening of Chicago blues tonight starting at 7 o'clock. Guitarist and vocalist Ronnie Baker Brooks is performing. And the Sutherland Throwdown happening Saturday and Sunday this weekend. Your forecast for this afternoon, we're looking at sunny skies with a high of 86. Tonight, mostly clear, a low of 53. Tomorrow, sunny with a high of 89. I'm Joey Kieran, News Radio, 93.9 FM at 1240 KQEN.
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5: Welcome to another edition of Northwestern Outdoors Radio, the weekly show covering the great outdoors in the Pacific Northwest and Rocky Mountain West. 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
6: Welcome to the show. If you are a trout fisherman, you know that this is prime time for trout fishing in streams around the Northwest and the Rocky Mountain West, especially in Montana, which many consider to be trout fishing's mecca. Well, this is a time of year that hoot owl restrictions are going into effect on several Montana rivers in southwest and north central Montana. According to Montana Fish, Wildlife, and Parks, hoot owl restrictions, which prohibit fishing from 2 p.m. until midnight daily, are now in effect on several rivers in north central and southwest Montana. That includes the Sun River from Highway 287 to the mouth of Muddy Creek, the Lower Madison from Warm Springs to the confluence with the Jefferson River, the Madison River above Hebgen Reservoir, and the Lower Beaverhead River from Highway 41 near East Bench Road to the confluence of the Big Hole River. Expect more hoot owl restrictions to be coming soon in Montana's trout streams. Now, what are these closures for? Well, they're basically to protect trout, especially during drought years when flows drop below critical levels for fish. The daily water temperature can be anywhere from 73 degrees to 77 degrees. And when it reaches 77 degrees, that's actually lethal for trout. Even at 73 degrees, catching a fish and stressing it can literally kill it. It's something I have inadvertently done before on some Oregon streams and something I don't ever want to do again. So if you're going to do some catch and release angling for trout, don't do it between 2 p.m. and midnight. Do it early in the morning and help those fish by getting them to the net or to hand quickly, keeping them in the water, and reviving them prior to releasing them back in the river. Trout, they're fun to catch, but they're also a resource we need to conserve. This week on the

0: show, we've got some great guests for you. One of them is going to be talking fly fishing. That would be JT Tucker. He's the owner of the Sheridan Fly Rod Company in Sheridan, Wyoming. He operates a fly shop there that is perfect for fishing area rivers. As a matter of fact, he offers guided fishing trips on area rivers, too, to include the Bighorn River. But he also makes custom fly rods, and he's going to tell you about a high school fly fishing circuit, too, that I think is absolutely fantastic. Following that, we've got an extended Max Minute featuring Max Lure Pro staffer Eric Magnuson. Eric's going to tell you about walleye fishing in Long Lake. This is a body of water north of Spokane. It's one that's often overlooked, but it offers some great walleye fishing in both the spring and the summer months. From Spokane, we'll head to Idaho. That's where we get to talk to Roger Phillips, the Public Affairs Supervisor for the Idaho Department of Fish and Game, one last time. He's going to tell you about a new catch-and-release record brown trout that was caught on the South Fork of the Snake River. And we're going to celebrate the fact that Roger is retiring. Yes, Roger, the longtime outdoors columnist for the Idaho Statesman, and then the longtime public affairs officer and supervisor for Idaho Department of Fish and Game. He is going to retire and go have some fun. Roger's one of my favorite guests. I can't wait to talk to him one last time here on Northwestern Outdoors Radio. Once we're done talking to Roger, we're going to take you to Stehegan, that beautiful community that is a gateway into North Cascades National Park at the upper end of Lake Chelan in north central Washington. Mistea Johnston is one of the co-owners of Stehegan Valley Ranch, and if you're like me, you probably heard a lot of news about devastation caused by floods last winter in this tiny community that actually washed out roads. You probably heard that the National Park Service did not open up their lodge or their restaurant at the Stehegan Landing, but are there activities happening in Stehegan? You bet there are, and Mistea is going to tell you all about them. We'll wrap things up heading to Puget Sound. In western Washington, that's where Captain Paul Kim with Fish P&W Guide Service has been doing some shrimping. And he's going to tell you about his combination salmon and crabbing trips he's offering too in Marine Area 10 right outside of Seattle. Throw in our WDFW Trout Derby Lake of the Week, and we've got a great show coming your way. So let's kick things off, as we always do, with another edition of Bird Note.
1: Bird note. Hummingbirds use their long tongues to sip nectar from flowers. They're able to roll their tongues into a tube-like shape. Since the 1800s, scientists thought those tongues worked through capillary action, like how water instantly rises into a straw in a full cup. This happens passively. The water is attracted to the surface, against gravity. But when scientists spent years using slow-motion cameras to capture hummingbirds drinking in greater detail, they uncovered a completely different story. The tongues aren't just passively drawing up nectar. They act like a tiny but powerful pump. Hummingbirds use their tongues a bit like a bulb syringe or baster. First, the hummingbird flattens the tongue before putting it in the nectar. Then, once in contact with the liquid, the tongue expands, sucking the nectar inside. Finally, the hummingbird whips the tongue back to drink the mouthful. Actively pumping their nectar lets hummingbirds drink about 3 times faster than if they just used their tongues like straws. While it's a surprising adaptation, it's no surprise to find that the tongues of hummingbirds are just as busy as their bodies. For Bird Note, I'm Michael Stein.
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4: 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I'm John Cruz. 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Tucker. He's the owner of the Sheridan Fly Rod Company. They make custom fly rods. They will take you fishing on guided trips. They'll sell you flies that'll catch trout out of the waters around Sheridan. And they do a whole lot more. With us here to tell you more about is J.T. Tucker, the president and CEO of the Sheridan Fly Rod Company. J.T., welcome to the show.
5: Thank you.
4: So let's start off and talk about your custom fly rods.
5: John, we build a wide variety of fly rods, everything from a small little two-weight up to a massive 16-weight. We customize each rod for the individual, whether it's colors, you know, of course, blank style, and their own grip, their own seat, their name on it, or perhaps a nickname, or really the sky's the limit.
4: You know, when it comes to rod building, there's a few centers in the universe. Woodland, Washington is one that's known for steelhead and trout and salmon anglers, not for fly fishing, but for gear fishing. I've never thought of Sheridan as a mecca for fly rod building before.
5: Well, I believe we're the only company in Wyoming that actually builds fly rods here on, as we do here on site, and as well as doing rod repairs. And we ship fly rods all over the country, even out of the country. So we're based in Sheridan, but we have a wide reach.
4: So let's talk about the area waters around Sheridan. You know, you obviously sell not just fly rods, but also flies. What kind of fly rods do you recommend for the area waters, and what are you catching? Are we fishing the Bighorn River or somewhere else?
5: You know, we have quite a variety of fly fishing right here in the Sheridan area, and typically our customers are looking for maybe a 9-foot 5-weight, which is a great all-around rod for the local waters that we have, whether it's up in the Bighorns or down more on the flats around Sheridan. And then we do fish the Bighorn River as well out of Fort Smith or out of Thermopolis, Wyoming, or Fort Smith, Montana. And those are typically a little bit heavier rod, possibly a 6-weight or a 7-weight, because the fish are larger, and sometimes you're throwing larger flies as well. So it really is custom to what you're going to be using the rod for, and, of course, which flies you're going to be throwing, et cetera, from there.
4: Let's talk about the trout that you're chasing in your neck of the woods. You know, obviously there's rainbow trout in abundance, but you've also got cutthroat. Do you have brown trout too?
5: We have cutthroats. We have brown trout. If you're willing to work for it, we have golden trout. We have tiger trout. Of course, brookies too, brook trout.
4: You know, I'm surprised to hear that you've got those Frankenstein fish, the tiger trout in Wyoming. I always thought of Wyoming as kind of a purist place. Where do you find tiger trout near Sheridan?
5: You know, we have a couple private ponds that we have access to, and they may have been stocked with tigers at one time. I'm actually not sure exactly how they got into those ponds. So it's not something that you're going to typically encounter on, say, the Tongue River or Piney Creek or, you know, the rivers that we have that are local. But it is something that you know, we have our little secret spots that we can go find them.
4: Gotcha. Let's talk about your guided trips. Where are those taking place? And walk me through a typical guided trip.
5: A typical guided trip, there's really two different styles. Probably the most popular is we call it a half-day walk wade trip. And we say half-day, but it typically goes a little bit longer than half a day. But customer will meet here in the morning at our shop on Main

0: Street in Sheridan about 8 o'clock most times, and then we'll drive, you know, anywhere from 20 minutes to 45 minutes. We have a lot of private access on different ranches and properties around Sheridan County, even Johnson County down in the Buffalo or KC area. A lot of that depends on what they want to do for the day and, you know, what type of fish they want to target, what their experience level is. One thing that we really enjoy, John, is we get a lot of beginners or first-timers in here, and there's really nothing more fun than taking a first-timer who's never touched a fly rod before, giving them a quick 30 to 45-minute casting lesson, and then putting them on fish. Frankly, once that happens, they're hooked, pun intended.
1: Pun intended indeed, and I'm really glad you pointed that out. I think a lot of folks think of fly fishing as intimidating, but, you know, the last time I went out with a fly fishing guide, my buddy that I took with, he'd never lifted a fly rod before. He was basically a big game hunter by nature, but he fell right into it, and he absolutely loved it, and like you said, he was absolutely hooked on the experience.
0: Yeah, it really does develop a lifetime sport, if you will, or passion for many, many people. So it's something that, you can take it as far as you want to, as far as time you want to invest in it. But it's similar to golf for a lot of people, John. You know, at first, it feels a little frustrating maybe, or a little difficult to remember all the different things that you've got to remember when you're either swinging a golf club or throwing loops with a fly rod. But once that all comes together, it's a beautiful thing, you know, and it's like, oh, okay, this kind of makes sense now, and this is really fun.
1: Well, I'll tell you what, JT, I do a little bit of fly fishing, I do a little bit of golf, and there's a reason golf is a four-letter word and fly fishing is not.
0: That's right. I think the reward and the fish caught might be, in my opinion, a little bit above, sinking a golf ball, but, to each his own, and fly fishing is really it's the fastest growing segment of the fishing industry overall right now. And of course, we're trying to be at the forefront of that. And especially like we spoke about, especially getting people that are intimidated or, think that this is something that you got to have decades of experience in, but it really isn't. It's not that difficult. And there's a few basics involved. And once you kind of get those down, it's something that you're going to enjoy for the rest of your life and pass on to your children or your nephews or your grandchildren or et cetera, et cetera. So it's something that really grows.
1: I would love to dive into what got you in this business. We're going to save that conversation for another time because I want to talk about one other thing, and that's something else you're involved with. It is the Wyoming High School Fly Fishing Circuit. What is this all about?
0: So this is an amazing, this is kind of the side of the business that you don't necessarily see when you walk in off of Main Street into the shop in Sheridan, but my business partner, Joey Pittman, has been teaching youth to build fly rods and teach them to fish for about 20 years now. And so when we brought everything together under the Sheridan Fly Rod Company brand, still have the Joey's Fly Rods brand, and what that is are high school programs as well as some middle school, and we even have colleges interested at this point. But students are actually building their own rods with rod building kits, and then they are tying their own flies, and then we have tournaments around the state. We had our first annual state championship in Casper on the North Platte River below Alcoa on Gray Reef, and we had teams, about 9 teams from all over the state, and drift boats from Ugly Bug Fly Shop, and we had a huge banquet the night before. It was just a big, big success. And the fun thing is that the Cody girls team, Cody High School girls team, actually won the whole tournament. And with over, there's 3 anglers and 1 coach, and they caught over 900 inches of fish that day. So if you do the math, it was a very successful day, and everybody caught fish that was on the river. So that has just taken off into some regional tournaments. And of course, the next year's championship is already scheduled for April.
1: Oh, my gosh. That sounds fantastic. What a wonderful program. In the meantime, folks, we've got to go. But if you find yourself near Sheridan, tune into the show. You can do so at AM 930 KROE and also FM 103.9 Sundays from 7 to 8 a.m. And you've got to make it a point to go to the Sheridan Fly Rod Company. They're located at 32 South Main Street in Sheridan, Wyoming. 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JT, thanks for sharing all of this with us today on Northwestern Outdoors Radio.
0: John, I appreciate it very much. Thank you, and have a great day.

0: John Cruz here with Northwestern Outdoors Radio. If you're looking for a reason to get the whole family outside, the Washington Department of Fish and Wildlife has you covered. 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
1: I'm Frank Miller with Your Money Now. Well, a bit of a price increase in the energy markets today as oil rebounded from consecutive sessions of losses. Crude oil prices were higher today as the military confrontation between the U.S. and Iran widened. Oil surged to settle just under $82 a barrel after U.S. forces targeted Iranian civil infrastructure, and Kuwait reported an attack on a vital water desalination and power plant. However, the gains were capped late in the day after both Washington and Tehran expressed an unexpected readiness to enter diplomatic peace negotiations. Meanwhile, there's a massive milestone in the music business as pop icon Madonna has officially secured the number one spot on the Billboard 200 chart with her new sequel album called Confessions 2. Debuting with 134,000 equivalent album units, the release is her 10th chart-topping record and her first number one in a decade. Madonna now holds the rare commercial distinction of scoring number one albums across four separate decades. On Wall Street, another sell-off in tech led to weakness. That is Your Money Now.
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0: It's time for another Max Minute brought to you every week by Max Lure. And with us today is Max Pro staffer Eric Magnuson. Eric, glad to have you back on the show.
10: Thanks for having me.
0: You and I both had a great time out at Lake Roosevelt today catching walleye, but you've been fishing for walleye at another Spokane area lake lately. Where's that at? And tell us about the fishing there.
10: Yeah, basically the same body of water, but just upriver quite a bit more. The impoundment called Long Lake. Long Lake's been kicking out some nice walleye here recently and getting a little bit more popular with the local anglers. You don't have to go too far from Spokane to get into a nice batch of walleye.
0: So here at Lake Roosevelt, lots of eater-sized walleye. I've heard rumors that there's actually some trophy walleye to be caught up there.
10: Yeah, so early spring we will go up and get into some really good size 20s to even 29 to 30-inch walleyes. We are releasing those. Right now we are hitting, we call them cookie cutters because they're all just identical to each other, but they're all sitting at 18 inches, but they're fat males.
0: Oh, that's perfect. That's absolutely perfect. So how big are they?
10: So we are ranging real fat males. The females are running a little bit larger, but we're not seeing as many females as we're entering into summer. Seems like running into most of the females in the spring.
0: Last question. How are you catching them right now?
10: Just that bottom bouncer with that Max Smile Blade and a worm.
0: Now, are you using the slow death rig like we were using today?
10: Yep, super slow death rig. Sometimes I'm putting a half of a worm on so I'm not getting those short strikes and they're getting hooked up immediately.
0: Well, wise choice, because I certainly got a lot of those short strikes today. Folks, you can find the Max Smile Blade Slow Death Rig at sporting goods stores near you. It

0: is deadly on walleye, whether you're fishing Lake Roosevelt or Long Lake or any other body of water here in the Northwest. Thanks so much, Eric.
1: Thank you, John.
2: I'm Bob Loomis, and I fish for walleye. 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I'm not hunting submarines, though. I'm hunting fish. And when I find that big one on the fish finder, I want to make sure she's going to bite. That's where the SmileBlade Slow Death Rig from Max Lure comes in. The SmileBlade spins and flashes at ultra-slow speeds, and the one-of-a-kind red hook keeps that bait moving in a way the fish can't resist. It's the SmileBlade Slow Death Rig. You're the destroyer. This is your depth charge. 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
10: Fox News, I'm Carmen Roberts. Fighting between the U.S. and Iran expands with American strikes hitting more targets, including a tower in a port city.
11: The tower, according to the U.S., gave Iran the ability to track and menace shipping in the Gulf of Oman, therefore shipping the transit of the strait. Central Command says the destruction weakens the Revolutionary Guard's ability to coordinate attacks on commercial shipping.
10: Fox's Mike Tobin in Tel Aviv. Meantime, Iran continues to attack several countries in the region that host U.S. military forces. President Trump arrives in New York City ahead of the FIFA World Cup final on Sunday, which he plans to attend.
12: I'm proud to report that with more than 6.5 million attendees, this has been by far the most attended tournament in history. And that's the history of all sports.
10: Argentina and Spain will battle for the title at MetLife Stadium in New Jersey on Sunday. 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

0: Fish and Game. And I am sorry to say farewell to one of my favorite guests. That would be Roger Phillips, the public affairs spokesperson for the agency. He is retiring and riding off into the sunset next week. Roger, welcome back to the show one last time.
1: Well, thank you very much. It's been a great run and also a great run with you. I have thoroughly enjoyed every one of our conversations and really appreciate what you're doing.
0: Well, I've enjoyed our conversations as well. That's why I kept reaching out month after month for the last several years. And, you know, we do have a little bit of news to go over, and then I want to focus on you. But let's start off with some news. A new catch-and-release record brown trout was caught recently on the South Fork of the Snake River. Tell me more.
1: Oh, you know, this is such a cool one, and I'll jump straight to the punchline. It was 30.5 and 30 and a half inches long. You know, we don't know what the weight is because this was obviously a catch and release fish, but just a giant dinosaur of a brown trout and just a gorgeous fish. And some gal out of Georgia caught it. And, you know, it's just one of those things. And I'll brag on Idaho a little bit. This is one of my favorite things because I just see these pictures of jaw-dropping fish. We had that lake trout here a few weeks back that was just out of Payette Lake, kind of my stomping grounds, which was just, I mean, it looked Photoshopped. This one is the same way. You just look at it and go, you know, that's like the size of a giant steelhead or a medium-sized Chinook, and it just came out of one of our rivers. And a couple of really cool stats because I love our biologists. They went back and they looked at all their surveys, and the number of fish that exceeded 30 inches out of the South Fork over, geez, I think they went back 10 or 20 years, was 0.007%. So those of you who aren't like me, who aren't good at math, that is less than 0.1% of the brown trout there will exceed 30 inches. But we also know that our biologists captured and released during surveys a 34-incher 2 years ago. So there's still bigger ones out there. They're just not many, but they're still there. And it's so cool when we see these things literally come to the surface and we get to all share in kind of the excitement of it and knowing that this fish is still swimming around out there too.
0: I think that is an awesome story. And it should be noted that this woman was on a guided trip. And if you ask any guide, they'll tell you they prefer female clients, especially those that don't have a lot of experience. And I do not know the experience level of this angler from Georgia, but guides will tell me all the time, women, they tend to listen. Us guys, we think we know it all. And we don't listen, and we do things the wrong way and lose fish. But women, they listen, and it paid off here.
1: Well, I'll make one minor correction there. We don't think we know everything. We do know everything. It's convinced in our minds we know everything. So anything that runs counter to that, we just can't absorb.
0: This is oh so true and the bane of many guides because of it. All right, let's talk about you. You know, you've been at this outdoors game for a long, long time. And I think a lot of folks knew you as the outdoors columnist for the Idaho Statesman out of Boise. How did you fall into that job?
1: Well, I was a newspaper reporter up in McCall, Idaho. For those of you who don't know, a beautiful mountain town that I will be returning to. But I, as a reporter, I was a sports editor as well. As you know, at weeklies, you wear a lot of hats. And I kind of treated McCall as the really unique and special place where the ski team should get as much coverage as the basketball team does. And so I took this attitude that the outdoors was part of that community and the newspaper should reflect it. My editor and publisher went along with that. And so I really treated the outdoors as a serious beat. And that led into the job at the Idaho Statesman, where they had an outdoors section here in Boise. And my partner worked really, really hard to just cultivate the outdoors scene in Idaho. Not that it took much, because it's so vibrant, it's so active. We didn't treat hunting and fishing any different than rollerblading or kayaking or whatever. We just treated it as a celebration of all the opportunities we have for recreation outdoors. And I think it really resonated with people. And then after, you know, a nice run in newspapers, I got the opportunity to come here to Fish and Game, and it just kind of dovetailed very nicely with my love of hunting and fishing and the outdoors and wildlife management, and I've always been fascinated by that, not just how to catch something or how to shoot something, but really what makes

0: populations tick, and, you know, that integration with the outdoors and just being a kind of a, try to be a 360-degree person, really understand what's going on out there, you know, as I'm recreating and enjoying myself. And so it's just been a really cool career. I've never stopped learning. I've never wanted to stop learning, and hopefully never will stop learning. So there's your long, short answer.
1: That was a wonderful recap of your career. Understated, I might add, because you did a wonderful job at the Statesman. You've done a fantastic job at Idaho Fish and Game. I've got to ask, you know, as you retire, what immediate plans do you have for a big trip or retirement adventure? I know when I was done being a cop in Wenatchee, I set out to eastern and southern Oregon, and I fished all these waters. I went camping and had a wonderful week and a half outdoors. Do you have something similar planned?
0: Well, I'm going to go up to McCall and kind of decompress for a week or so, and then I'm going to be traveling, you know, over to Oregon to see family and probably down, you know, south of there a ways and enjoy what, you know, one of my, it's funny, it's almost like my dirty secret. I love Northern California. It is such a cool place down there. My brother and I are going to go ride motorcycles. And it's like, it's funny, if you talk about a secret place for me, that's it, even though it's like the most unsecret place in the world. But people from the Northwest kind of look down their noses at it. The fantastic country down there. But, you know, I will always love getting out and doing things and exploring new places. And so, just really gives me the opportunity to do that and also go back and revisit some of my favorite places. There's some mountain lakes up around McCall that I haven't been to in years that I see if my knees will hold up enough to get me back up there and back down again. I think that's most important, being able to get back down again. But, yeah, so, I mean, I got a blank slate in front of me, but it's not going to stay blank for very long.
1: And I was going to ask, I mean, you and I are of a similar age, and you've still got a whole lot of life left in you here. Do you see another career, or do you see just enjoying retirement? What's that going to look like?
0: Well, you know, that's kind of a TBD. You know, I'm going to kind of take it as it comes. I'm going to take a few months at least off and just kind of figure things out. And then if I get a burning desire to go do something, I'm going to do it. You know, freelancing is always an option, but, you know, it's not a lot of money there, but there's still a lot of fun to do. So we'll just see how that goes. I don't really have anything, you know, in the works, but I'm certainly going to remain open to it as well. So we'll play that one by ear.
1: All right. Well, if you're listening out there and you're in need of a outdoors writer and commentator and spokesperson extraordinaire, Roger Phillips may be available once he gets all this fun worked out of his body in the next few months. So keep him in mind. And as for getting a hold of you, I guess I'll have to do it through the Idaho Department of Fish and Game. I'm sure a few folks will have your email address there if they do need to get a hold of you. In the meantime, Roger, you have been a joy to work with over the years. You've done a great service for the outdoors community, not just in Idaho, but far beyond. I wish you a very happy and long and successful retirement, my friend.
0: Well, John, you're getting me all misty-eyed here, but I sincerely appreciate it. And, you know, it's been quite a run. And my unsolicited advice to anybody out there, if we still have time to say this, is don't overlook what's in your back door. Everywhere we live in the Northwest is incredibly special, and there's something unique and fun always within a day's drive that's completely different than what we're used to. So get out there and explore and enjoy every moment of it, and it will pay back huge dividends. So we're all in this together. Sounds cliche, but, you know, we all love these things, so let's enjoy them and appreciate them and protect them and all those things.
1: Very well said, Roger. And for one last time, thanks for sharing all of this with us on Northwestern Outdoors Radio.
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0: Look around. From the beginning, America was shaped by the wild. 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
3: Next up on Northwestern Outdoors Radio, we are taking you to a beautiful part of the Pacific Northwest. That would be Stehekin. It's located at the far end of Lake Chelan in north central Washington. And last winter, there were a lot of floods. It actually washed out the main road in Stehekin, a tiny community that relies on tourism in the summer months. And not only that, the National Park Service closed their lodge right at the ferry landing. Well, a lot of people are wondering, is Stehekin open for business this summer? I can assure you it is, and somebody else I can assure you is Mistea Johnston. She is the co-owner of Stehekin Valley Ranch. Mistea, great to have you on the air.
4: Thank you. It's great to be here.
3: So, you know, the press really covered the damage that Stehekin took. They covered information about the road being rebuilt. Never heard if it really was rebuilt. What's the situation there?
4: Yes, well, we are open and doing well. So there is a portion of the road that is passable, but it's a temporary road. But that portion of the road is on the other side of the river in the residential area, so really not where tourists visit. So where everybody visits is good to go.
3: So as I recall, I've been to Stehekin a few times. You get off the ferry landing, and you can either bicycle or hike or take a shuttle bus, what, about 11 miles up to where the river crosses the road, and that's the end of the line. Is that correct?
4: Correct. Yep, yep. There's also side-by-sides you can rent now, and there's e-bikes down there, too.
3: Okay. Let's talk about the effects that the lodge had. National Park Service closed the lodge. I understand that was in part due to water and sewage treatment. They couldn't get that going to allow visitors. Is the restaurant at least open there? Is anything open at the landing?
4: Unfortunately, the restaurant isn't open, but there is the general store is open, and they're able to sell boat gas. So the word was out that they weren't going to sell gas this year, but they are. So that's the good news. The general store just sells very basic items.
3: Well, I know that everybody who goes to Stehekin wants to go to the bakery because the food, people, is absolutely delicious. Is the bakery open this year?
4: The bakery is open and thriving, yes.
3: All right. And speaking of thriving, I understand Stehekin Valley Ranch, one of my favorite places, offering all sorts of accommodations in cabins and camper cabins and little gypsy wagons and more.
4: Yes.
3: You're open. Are you still serving those wonderful meals in the lodge?
4: Sure are.
3: All right. And let's talk about the excursions you offer. I know you have a ranch there with those beautiful and sturdy Norwegian fjord horses. Are you offering rides still?
4: You can do half-day rides up to Howard Lake or Kumike, or you can do an all-day ride up to Bridge Street.
3: And what about the kayak trips you offer? Are those still taking place over by the landing at the head of the lake?
4: They are guided kayak tours.
3: And folks, bring your fishing pole, because the fishing for trout in the Stehekin River is very good. In September, the kokanee come in to spawn as well. It is a fantastic place to go fishing. It's a great place to go hiking. You can actually hook up to the Pacific Crest Trail. In fact, PCT hikers will often come down to the lodge to get a good meal, and it's worth the extra mileage just to do that. Is everything still home-cooked and delicious there?
4: Yes, we make everything from scratch. We grow as much from our garden as we can, and also the garden that operates up here, Carl's Garden, we buy whatever we can from them as well.
3: Okay. Well, this sounds great. Now, I understand because the lodge has been closed, you've opened up a

0: a new place. It's called the Rustic Retreat. Tell me more.
1: Yeah, it's really exciting. It's the Strahegan's first, I think, like affordable place to stay. So we're calling it this season Camp Strahegan. We rented the Rustic Retreat from Mike Shearer, who's been building it for the last 30 years. And he knew there was a need in Strahegan, so he was willing to do this. And we just opened July 3rd. So we have a campground, and then we have a big bunkhouse that has 8 rooms. And then we also have a large lodge area for people to eat. And we have vending machines and snacks and all kinds of fun new options.
0: Well, this sounds fantastic. And so this is not located on the ranch property, is it?
1: Correct. No, it's not. The address is actually 2830 Deacon River Road, because it's 2.83 miles up from the landing, under a mile away from the bakery.
0: Okay, well, that sounds perfect. So go ahead and spend the night, cook up your own dinner, and in the morning head to the bakery for breakfast. Sounds like a great day to me.
1: Yes, and we've been pretty full for the first week, and everyone's loved it so far, so that's exciting for us.
0: Okay, well, let's kind of back up and talk about getting to Strahegan, because it's not an easy place to get to. You cannot drive there. You can take your own boat up. If you have a float plane, and most of our listeners do not, you can take a float plane there and dock at the landing. But most folks take a ferry. Now, there's the Lady of the Lake from Chelan, but there's also a ferry from Fields Point, and that's operated by the Courtney family. Is that correct?
1: It is correct. And actually, both the boat company and the ferry are now owned by the same company. But yes, the Courtney family and the Garfoot family together.
0: All right.
1: Operate those.
0: Let's talk about the ferry options. Yes. Why would you take one over the other?
1: Well, so the Strahegan ferry that departs from Fields Point is a really great option for people that live in, say, Seattle or further away and don't want to get up really early, because it leaves from Fields Point at 1 p.m. So you can get up at a nice time, leave your house in the morning, and then get to Strahegan around 2:30. And then the other one leaves early in the morning, you know, at 8:30. So depending on your schedule, pretty great. And then also the Strahegan ferry leaves Strahegan at 10:40. So then the reverse is true. If you live over in Seattle, you can get home before dark, which is a great benefit for people.
0: All right. So the bottom line, folks, if you're in a hurry, take the Strahegan ferry from Fields Point. If you're okay with the long, slow boat, want to take in the views, and there's absolutely nothing wrong with that, by the way, take the classic Lady of the Lake from Chelan or Fields Point. Either way, go to Strahegan. It is open for business. Don't let the news or lack of news otherwise steer you wrong. It's open. It's waiting for you. It's absolutely gorgeous up there. It's part of the North Cascades National Park Complex, and you don't want to miss out on this opportunity to explore a place that's really not getting the visitation it should this summer. If you want to find out more and to find out about booking a stay or booking a trip, go to StraheganValleyRanch.com. 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
1: Thank you so much.
0: Next up, Captain Paul Kim on the line with Fish PNW Guide Service. He is out shrimping right now. Captain Paul, where are you at and how's it going?
2: Good morning, John. Nice day in the Hood Canal here. Very calm waters here at 12. They gave us a bonus date today, July 7th.
0: Well, I understand that the shrimping is not over yet. You might have a couple of other days coming up, and I understand you've got openings too.
2: That is correct. So the department has offered 2 more dates in Area 6. We'll be operating out of Squim at the John Wayne Marina July 19th and 20th.
0: Now, I know you are famous for offering combo salmon/crabbing trips. Now, in Marine Area 10 and 11, crabbing's only open Sundays and Mondays. Are you going to be offering trips this summer for crabbing and coho salmon?
2: Absolutely. For our guests, it's definitely a nice bonus to offer that, but it is limited to Sunday and Mondays. Those dates are booking up, so if you do want to get on board and have that opportunity, give us a call to secure your seats.
0: When it comes to catching the coho, how are you doing it, and what is the limit?
2: Oh, it is a two fish limit. It can either be clipped or unmarked. And they are pretty feisty this time of year when you find them. And

0: And so typically a faster troll with flasher and hoochies, usually pick them up in fairly shallow depths, anywhere from 40 to 60 feet.
1: Any colors in particular? Pink, chartreuse, something like that?
0: Yeah, pinks and chartreuse. Lately we've been getting a lot of success on the Brad's killer baits. The skinny minis have been a top producer for us.
1: How big are those resident cohar? Are we talking like 3 to 5 pounders?
0: Yeah, I mean, a 5-pound fish would be considered exceptional this time of year, but generally 2.5, 3 pounds is the average.
1: All right. Well, if you want to go fishing with Captain Paul, whether it be for shrimp on those select openings this month or crabbing and coho trips, well, just go to fishpnw.com. That's fishpnw.com. Did I get that website right, Paul?
0: Yes, sir. Appreciate it, John.
1: All right. You betcha, Paul. Good luck out there today, shrimping, and we'll talk to you again soon.
0: All right. Fish on, everyone.

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1: I'm glad you're back because it's time for your Washington Department of Fish and Wildlife Trout Derby Lake of the Week. And this one is located very near to where I live. It's Corral Lake. It's just south of Potholes Reservoir and Mardon Resort in Grant County. As a matter of fact, you literally cross the road from Mardon Resort, and you'll find the boat launch at the north end of the lake there. There's also shore access for anglers on the west side of the lake, too. Now, this is a year-round lake that is stocked with rainbow trout, and two-pole fishing is allowed. But here's the amazing thing about this 71-acre lake. There are 19 prizes waiting to be claimed. Not a single tagged fish has been caught here yet this season. Now, the trout range in size from 12 to 20 inches, and 19 of them have those green tags. And I can tell you, doing a lot of hiking around Corral Lake, that is not getting a lot of pressure this year. I don't know why. It's a beautiful lake. It's great to fish from float tubes or pontoon boats especially, as well as small little 12-foot boats or John boats. Again, just launch at the north end of the lake and take your time exploring this beautiful lake below the nearby basalt cliffs bordering the Columbia National Wildlife Refuge, and troll up some trout. Try a Max Wedding Ring Spinner. 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And when you catch one, of those fish with a green tag, you know what to do. Go to WDFWderby.com. That's the website for the Trout Derby this year. It's WDFWderby.com. Follow the instructions and claim your prize. Can't tell you what it's going to be because nobody's caught one yet. It's a big mystery, and maybe you are the angler to solve it. Again, it's Corral Lake, located just south of Potholes Reservoir and Mardon Resort in Grant County. And if you're there and I'm hiking nearby or fishing myself, I hope you'll say hi. On that note, it's time to wrap things up for the week. If you didn't get a chance to hear

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Until next time, do take care, God bless, and make it a point to spend some time outdoors.